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1: Picture the sun. Not the comfortable yellow circle from a kid's drawing, the real one. A churning, boiling ball of plasma 93 million miles away. Big enough to swallow a million Earths. Old enough that it was already ancient before the dinosaurs existed. Most of the time, we just ignore it. It rises, it sets, keeps us warm. But the sun is not a quiet thing, and sometimes it notices us. Hi, it's Abby. Welcome back to Our Planet Earth. This is the story of the sun, and what happens when the sun goes wild. Every 11 years or so, the sun reaches what's called solar maximum, a peak in its activity cycle. Magnetic fields twist and tangle. Massive eruptions called solar flares release bursts of radiation. And sometimes, the sun launches a billion tons of charged particles directly into space. That last one has a name. A coronal mass ejection. A CME. And if one is pointed at Earth, it arrives in about 1 to 3 days, invisible, silent, traveling at millions of kilometers per hour.
2: So a coronal mass ejection is basically space weather. It's when the sun sends out a giant mass of high energy particles that are flung off of the actual atmosphere of the star into space. And sometimes these can hit our planet and can cause some pretty interesting events.
1: When a CME is headed our way, it slams into Earth's magnetic field. Scientists call it a geomagnetic storm. The charged particles follow the magnetic field lines into the atmosphere. And that's when things get interesting. We are coming down from one of those active periods right now. In May of 2024, a major solar storm, the strongest in 20 years, lit up the sky with auroras visible as far south as Florida and Texas. People in places that had never seen the northern lights suddenly found them shimmering overhead. It was beautiful. It was also a warning. But let's stay with the beautiful part for a moment, because it really is. The aurora, the northern lights, is what happens when charged particles from the sun collide with gases in our upper atmosphere. The science is elegant. Different gases, different colors. Oxygen glows green and red. Nitrogen, pushed deep by an especially strong storm, produces those rare, vivid purples, the ones you only see on a truly exceptional night. The whole sky becomes a slow, rippling curtain of color. Here in British Columbia, we're close enough to the pole that a strong storm can put the lights right above us. And recently, they've been showing up more and more.
2: It was pretty recent. So I'm now at the Rothney Astrophysical Observatory in Calgary. We had one of our space nights, and at the very end, we usually end around midnight, and we're wrapping up, and we go outside, and the whole sky is lit up. I had never seen pillars in the aurora before. A lot of the times you can see the swirling of the colors, but it has to be a pretty, one, dark night, and two, a pretty strong CME to have just caused pillars. So you can see the colors building and moving. So being able to see it with my own eyes was just spectacular.
1: The Squamish and Tsleil-Waututh peoples of this coast have names and stories for the lights. In many indigenous traditions across the north, auroras are seen as spirits, ancestors dancing, or omens to be read. The sky as a living thing. Science gives us the mechanism, but it doesn't take away the feeling that something enormous just reached down and touched our world. So how do you actually see one?
2: So there are aurora trackers online, literally everywhere. I think the one I use is aurorawatch.ca. So it'll tell you when is a good time to go look out for aurora. It'll tell you the amount or the percentage of the aurora forecast, so how likely you are to see them. The best way is you need to be somewhere quite dark, especially if you want to see it with your own eyes. A lot of people like to go to like hills and mountains. You don't always need to go there as long as it's dark. You'll be able to see the aurora pretty well. You just got to make sure you check the forecast, check what times the aurora are going to happen and when it's going to be pretty high before you head out.
1: There's something almost disorienting about that. Standing in a field in the dark, neck craned up, watching light pour across the sky from 93 million miles away. The same phenomenon that sends people out to Souk and West Saanich Road with their cameras and their thermoses has, at other points in history, stopped entire civilizations in their tracks. Because the aurora isn't just a light show, it's a symptom, a visible sign that something enormous just happened, and that the energy from that event is passing through us right now. Most of the time, that energy is harmless, beautiful even. But the sun doesn't always play gently. Here's where the story takes a turn. In 1859, a British astronomer named Richard Carrington watched a massive eruption on the surface of the sun. 17 hours later, moving faster than anything before it, the storm hit Earth. Auroras were seen in Cuba, in Rome, in Hawaii. The lights were so bright over the Rocky Mountains that gold miners woke up and started making breakfast, thinking it was dawn. Telegraph systems worldwide failed. Some caught fire. Operators received shocks directly through their equipment. The wires hummed with electricity from the sky. For roughly 18 hours, the entire planet was bathed in a geomagnetic storm so powerful that compasses spun uselessly. Ships lost their bearings. People as far south as Colombia and Singapore looked up and saw the northern lights for the first and only time in their lives. Scientists who studied the event later estimated that the storm was at least twice as powerful as anything recorded since. Some models suggest it may have been 5 times stronger than the largest storm of the modern era. That was 1859. We called it the Carrington Event. And scientists say a storm of that size will happen again. The question is what happens when it does, in a world of satellites, power grids, GPS, and the internet?
2: Satellites would stop talking to us. Some might even deorbit. Our electrical grid could go down, especially for places who don't have a very strong protective element to their grids. Things like internet, your phone, all of this would be affected because all of this runs off of electromagnetic radiation. It's all electricity and magnetism, and the CMEs basically interact with all of that. So our way of life would be completely changed.
1: Some estimates put the economic damage of a major solar storm in the trillions. Weeks or months without power in some regions. Satellites knocked offline. GPS gone. The internet disrupted. And yet, we know it's coming. And we're getting better at watching for it.
2: Scientists are always, always, always keeping an eye on the sun. They can measure the intensity of these CMEs, whether we are in the direct path of one of these. So you only have a couple day warning to get yourself ready, because these things will also cause like blackouts across the planet. So you won't even have light at night either.
1: 1 to 3 days. That's the window. In some ways, it's reassuring. We'd know it was coming. In other ways, it throws the scale of the problem into sharp relief. Because in that window, you need to power down satellites, protect transformers, warn hospitals and air traffic and financial systems. You'd need every country on the planet to act in coordination, quickly, on the basis of a forecast, not a certainty. We've gotten very good at building things that depend on electricity. We're still figuring out how to protect them. The sun is 4.6 billion years old. It has been doing this, erupting, flaring, sending waves of energy across the solar system, long before there was anyone here to notice. Long before there were satellites to knock out, or power grids to fry, or podcasts to interrupt. In some ways, the solar storm story is a version of every environmental story. Something vast and indifferent meeting something small and fragile and stubbornly present. The difference is, this one also makes the sky glow.
2: Just like being able to look up and understand what you're seeing, and going outside and disconnecting, and just kind of be in tune with who you are as a person and where we are in space, and the fact that there's this giant ball of flaming plasma up in the sky that's causing these pretty lights to show up is kind of insane. I would say astronomy is probably the most humbling science because it makes you feel pretty small and insignificant, but I think that's why it's great, because there's just so much out there that you can learn, and we all just need to disconnect for a little bit and keep looking up.
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1: Hey, you're listening to Beyond the Sidelines on Evolution's podcast network. I'm your host, Avery Dean, and I'm no sporty spice, but I think we can explore some really cool topics together. Check it out. We love a good underdog story in sports, but in the world of professional dance, most pros have been in a leotard since they could walk. So what happens when you decide to jump into the ring at 17? Today, we're talking to Petra Aiji. She's a professional dancer and movement director based in Toronto, but her journey started in a high school drama wing in Surrey, not a studio.
2: My name is Petra Aiji. I started dancing in high school nearing grade 12, like in grade 11. I was a theater kid at first, and I was very interested in competing or doing something different. So I joined my high school's team, and after one workshop that we did as a school field trip, they convinced me to start taking classes. After they convinced me to join a team. So ever since then, I have been dancing. It's been history since then. And I've moved from being a competitive hip hop dancer and battler to a choreographer and movement director in commercial spaces. So music videos, commercials, TV film, live performances, artist development, you name it. That's me.
1: That history wasn't written overnight. Because Petra started in grade 11, she was fighting against a clock that most dancers never have to worry about. She wasn't just taking a class. She was in a total immersion program of her own making, trying to bridge a 10-year technical gap in a fraction of the time.
2: Back then, I say back then as if it was 20 years ago, but it was really just 4 or 5 years ago. I was in 3 classes a day, training twice a week through my competitive team. I realized that I actually had the opportunity to do dance at a bigger scale than what I was telling myself I could do it at.
1: But as Petra's technical skills grew, she hit a wall that no amount of training could fix. See, hip-hop isn't just an art form. It's a culture. It's a style created by Black people. But when Petra stepped onto the competitive stages of Vancouver, the reflection of dancers didn't match the history of the movement.
2: As a dancer in Vancouver, as a human, let's start out as a human being, Black woman in Vancouver, period. There are not a lot of people that look like me. You already feel the scarcity. A lot of the people that do look like me, unfortunately, especially around where I grew up, just weren't living great lives. We didn't have very many opportunities. And the world has always set to see us out in some kind of way. Becoming a dancer, I thought, oh my God, hip hop, we made this. My people made hip hop. Like, we are the foundation of the foundational style, the blueprint. So of course I'm going to be accepted. Wrong. So wrong. I joined the dance community and I've noticed that there were less people that looked like me than I ever could have imagined.
1: In a city like Vancouver, being a Black dancer means navigating a really strange paradox. You are the foundation of the style everyone is performing. Yet you're fighting for acknowledgement from a community that has moved in and taken over the space.
2: Felt as though a lot of my Black counterparts, because there aren't many Black people in Vancouver to begin with, of course the amount of dancers would be even more limited, but we always were fighting to be seen by our non-Black counterparts, because they were the people that were taking over the dance community. We never wanted to create a lane of our own out of the fear of being isolated, because there were so few of us. So we fought and we fought and we fought for the acknowledgement of our non-Black counterparts that have filled up the dance community.
1: That fight for acknowledgement is exhausting. It takes energy away from the actual craft. Eventually, Petra realized that if the room isn't built for you, you find a new room.
2: Moving to Toronto, I did not have this issue one time. I still have not. I'm yet to experience this issue where I feel like I'm being not seen as a Black woman.
1: She moved to Toronto, where the scarcity disappeared. But as she moved from student to leader, she noticed a new threat to the industry, the death of the educator. In the age of social media, everyone is a choreographer for the sake of a viral video, but very few people are actually teaching.
2: Whenever I say that you're not a teacher, you're just a choreographer, I don't mean it to be angry. I don't mean it to be hateful or spiteful. I mean it because by definition, you are not equipped to educate people in the way to help them grow. You are teaching them steps for your benefit. And in my opinion, that is what a choreographer does. You can be a teacher that teaches to train because you are so well equipped. You understand your foundations. You've trained and you continue to train because a smart teacher knows that they know nothing at all. And they are consistently being inspired by their students. With choreographers, they more so want to make sure that what they are doing, their choreography, is done the exact way that they want it to be done. They have a goal that is aesthetic and not educational.
1: Why do we struggle to give dancers the same respect we give athletes? Why do we hesitate to call dance a sport?
2: Bro, like, what? Ping pong is a sport. Don't play. Like, all I have to say is ping pong is a sport. They be running back and forth between these little... Let me not be disrespectful. I think that if ping pong is a sport, dance is a sport. If I have to train my body in similar ways that track athletes have to train their bodies, then it's a sport. I'm exerting my body in a way, in an incredibly intense way, might I add. It's a sport. I have to maintain a certain level of physical activity to do my thing really well. It is a sport.
1: If the physical exertion is the same as a track athlete, why the disconnect? Petra argues it's this aesthetic trap. We've been conditioned to think that if something is beautiful, it can't be grueling. We think if an athlete looks pretty, they aren't working hard.
2: Sometimes people don't think that you can do both. Sometimes people don't think that you can be pretty, like do it and be pretty doing it. That's why a lot of the times when athletes have, especially black female athletes, when their hair is done up real nice, when their nails are done real long, they have all their piercings in, their jewelry's looking good. This isn't a fashion show. I thought we were watching track. It's because people don't think that you can perceive it to be both art and sport at the same time. But it is both. And it's been both the entire time.
1: Petra's journey from a late bloomer in Vancouver to a powerhouse in Toronto is a reminder that we need to question the spaces we enter. Whether you're an athlete or a creative, your environment dictates your growth.
2: Pick wisely. Do your research. Ask questions. Ask anybody questions. I was always taught by my parents as a human being before I became a dancer, of course, that you need to learn to question everything, especially when you are investing your time and especially when you are investing your money into the hopes of achieving a certain goal. You have to ask hard questions first before preparing yourself for disappointment. And you want to make sure that the environment that you are in is safe, is kind, all across the board. And if it falls into times that it is not safe and kind, what is that space doing to address that?
1: As for the future of dance education,
2: I am a realist, but I do try to lead with positivity. And I would like to say that with the people that I have surrounded myself with, because your network is your net worth. That's what I love to say. The people that you surround yourself with determine the quality of your life for the rest of your life. And the individuals that I've been blessed enough to be surrounded by in the dance industry over the past little while have shown me that there are incredible teachers out there and there are incredible educators being brought up. And as long as these teachers are the ones that are being invested in and people are taking the time to know and understand, then dance education is on the best path it can be.
1: Your network is your net worth. Talk about words of wisdom. It's reassuring to hear that the future is in good hands, but it is truly even more inspiring to hear the story of a Surrey kid making it big in the dance industry. And maybe her story is a reminder that it's never too late to start something new, or to bet on yourself. I'm Avery Dean, and this was Beyond the Sidelines on the Evolution Podcast Network.
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1: Or this. You're a tough guy, like you really rough. 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
3: Yeah, yeah, and definitely, like, I mean, it's a great means of expression. Like, you don't know who's going to see this, but chances are there will be, you know, numerous people who stop and at least read it. Maybe even feel inspired by it.
4: I'm Benjamin Evans, and this is Culture Connection on the Evolution Podcast Network. Graffiti is a hotly debated subject. Some view it as simple vandalism, others as one of the truest forms of art. Today, I spoke about what graffiti culture looks like in Vancouver with a local graffiti artist who wished to stay anonymous.
3: Yeah, I really think graffiti, if done right, can definitely like elevate a community. I think it inspires more so than it does anything else. I mean, like, that's what got me, just being a young fellow walking around, seeing all these colorful names pop up over and over again. And you eventually sort of start to recognize, like, you know, who it is putting that up, what they do differently than other writers and whatnot. And it, I mean, lettering is like regardless, like every time you go out, you're going to see letters, whether it's like, you know, through ads or signs or even just reading. Like, letters are a very unique thing humans have developed. Something that, well, there's like some philosophy teacher of mine was telling me about this situation where if you were to leave, like, I don't know, a handful of babies on an island and they sort of grew up together, chances are they would come up with an oral language, but it's unlikely they would develop a written language. And I think it's neat, especially considering graph is not something that only exists in English. I mean, there's guys writing, you know, in Mandarin and Russian and all these languages that have unique characters. And like just the stylization of letters is, I mean, it's something humans have done like since we've had letters, as well as like, you know, writing on walls. That's something humans have done forever, really. Like, it dates back to even before like Roman Empire times. People would write, you know, political messages and whatnot on walls.
4: Graffiti has been around for thousands of years, with the first known case being found on a Greek island from around 500 BC, of a man, amongst other things, spreading the message of "I was here," a sentiment that is still a key meaning to many street artists. Since then, graffiti is everywhere from the ancient pyramids to on city streets. But while it might be everywhere, it's different place to place.
3: Throughout the world, most cities sort of have developed their own styles. And there's definitely like specific elements you'll only see like city to city. And I guess there's like, I guess like, I mean, graph has sort of moved like to the internet a lot in like more recent times. So there is sort of like, there is a wide like share that goes on city to city through sort of lesser established writers stealing from other writers, you know, in other cities and whatnot, and sort of implementing that into what they do. So there is sort of like a, there's definitely elements that like exist all throughout the world. But any great city, like, most definitely has their own little quirks to them. Vancouver, I'd say like what stands out the most is there's like a specific, I'd say there's probably like a specific throw style that exists around Vancouver. There's definitely like, and like, you know, it's not entirely unique to Vancouver, but there's sort of, there's like a sharpness to a lot of great Vancouver throws that's different than what I've seen around the world, I think would be the biggest thing Vancouver has going for them.
4: Within society and its subcultures, there are many unspoken rules that guide behaviors. But are there still rules for an activity that many consider illegal?
3: I mean, there's, like, rules to what goes over what in terms of, like what it is, you know, a throw or a straight, a hollow. Well, I guess, like, if you wanted to rank them in order, like a tag, you could put anything bigger over a tag. Oftentimes, people do a hollow, like something with no fill, just like an outline of, I guess, bubble letters or whatever. And then over that, you could do a fill. And then beyond that, it's really, if you're not burning what you're going over, you know, don't touch it. But then there's also, like, you know, like unofficial ranks or whatever. Like, if you're better than somebody by means of being more up, or you got better style, like, oftentimes it's cool if you go over a worser writer. There definitely tends to be, like, a lot of beef, I guess, that goes on. Like, you know, you go over some guy one too many times, and then he starts going over you. Yeah. But yeah, for the most part, like, people are pretty respectful, I think, around here.
4: Walking around a city, you might see different colorful tags with symbols such as horns, crowns, or halos. But do these really mean anything?
3: There definitely are writers that can pull it off. It's more so nothing greater than, like, just stylizing the way you're putting down your name. But, like, you know, halos, horns, and all that, it's sort of something that, like, some guy that's new getting a graph would really like gravitate to. And they sort of, like, throw them all over without really understanding, like, the structure and the balance and the all that goes behind it. And it sort of just leads to looking like vandalism above all else. Like, as much as it sucks, there's definitely, you know, untalented artists that go out there thinking they're, you know, all this and all that, and they end up, you know, kind of just smearing, you know, dog poop all over. And yeah, it really can bring down an area more so than bring it up if the artist behind the can or the marker is not very talented, which does suck because it sort of discredits the whole art form. But then, like, on the other hand, there's also, like, people that can't appreciate, like, a good tag for what it is. They sort of don't have, like, an understanding on what's going on behind these letters. And they just sort of, you know, see it as scribbles and whatnot. Like, they don't take the time to understand it. And I guess that can sort of be perceived as just, like, vandalism. However, like, for those that can appreciate letters and the style that's on them, there's definitely a lot of beauty to it.
4: Graffiti has long ties with social activism, with examples ranging from climate change awareness to the Black Lives Matter movement. But is this the mindset behind most practicing graffiti artists?
3: I don't know if that's entirely true. I think, there's definitely like an act of defiance and an act of protest, like, innately in writing, but I don't think that's what's behind most people's intentions when they're getting up. There definitely is a very competitive nature and world out there in terms of graph, you know, being bigger, better, more up than the next guy. It's sort of, like, above all else, I think graph is trying to leave behind a part of you for others to see, I guess. A way of sticking around maybe longer than you can consciously or whatever. Definitely, if you're in Van, check out the Earthborn Space Pirates. I think those guys are holding down Vancouver pretty well. They got some hard hitters in there. And definitely check out some of those throws we got scattered about, Van. There's some neat style you might not see elsewhere. But definitely, like, if I've inspired anybody to try to, like, I don't know who's going to hear this, but if I've inspired everybody, don't jump straight to the walls. That's sure means of putting up some trash. Really, with any art form, you know, you shouldn't be putting your shit in the gallery until you know what you're doing. And in graph, the walls serve as gallery. Yeah, keep it in the books until you're ready, I guess.
4: I'm Benjamin Evans, and that was Culture Connection on the Evolution Podcast Network. Thanks for listening.
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1: There's a particular kind of morning in Vancouver that doesn't make sense. Not if you've looked at a map. It's January. You step outside, and it's fine. Not bitter, not punishing. The air has a softness to it, a dampness. You can smell the ocean even if you can't see it. The mountains are there in the distance, white-capped and cold, and the water below them is slate-gray and alive. You're standing at roughly 49 degrees north latitude. That's the same as parts of Ukraine, northern Kazakhstan, places where January means serious, bone-deep cold. Minus 20, minus 30? Places where winter is something you survive. And yet, here you are, in a light jacket, in January. Something is protecting this city. Something vast and slow and ancient. And most of us walk past it every single day without really understanding what it's doing for us. Hi, it's Abby. Welcome back to Our Planet Earth. Today, the Pacific Ocean. Why it keeps Vancouver and Victoria warmer than they should be. What that means for the ecosystems along this coast. And what happens when the ocean that's been sheltering us starts to change. To understand what the Pacific is doing for us, you have to think about water differently than you usually do. Land heats up fast and cools down fast. You've felt this. A parking lot in July, a concrete sidewalk at night that's already cold. Land has what scientists call low thermal mass. It doesn't hold heat well. Water is almost the opposite. The ocean absorbs enormous amounts of heat from the sun over the summer, and then slowly, over fall and winter, it releases that heat back into the air. It's a thermal battery, a massive, slow-moving thermostat sitting off our coast. I spoke with a researcher at Ocean Networks Canada, an organization that runs some of the world's most advanced undersea ocean observatories right here, off the BC coast. I asked him to explain how the Pacific actually moderates Vancouver's climate, like a thermostat.
2: The most predominant of the effect around temperature is that you have this large body of water for which it's really difficult to change the temperature quickly. The ocean tends to be pretty cold here, so it takes a lot of energy to warm up the ocean. Similarly, we have this large amount of cool water next to Vancouver and Victoria, Vancouver Island. And that large body of water serves as a buffer, almost an insulator, against temperature change. So it tends to make it slower to heat up during the summer, and it makes it slower to cool down during the winter. You end up kind of right in between there.
1: That buffering effect is the difference between a continental climate and a maritime one. Cities in the interior, Kamloops, Calgary, Winnipeg, they're at the mercy of the air. Cold Arctic systems roll in, there's nothing to stop them, and temperatures plunge. But on the coast, you've got the Pacific sitting there, like a slow exhale of warmth, all fall, all winter, keeping things mild. But it's not just the ocean doing the work. There's a geography to all of this. A particular arrangement of water and mountain and wind that makes this corner of the continent so unusual. The prevailing winds along the BC coast blow in from the west, off the Pacific, so the air arriving in Vancouver has almost always just crossed thousands of kilometers of open ocean. It's already been moderated, warmed, moistened. And then there are the mountains. They sit just east of Vancouver, like a wall. When cold Arctic air tries to push in from the interior, those mountains block it. Not perfectly. Cold snaps do happen, but most of the time, the coast exists in its own microclimate, almost sealed off from what's happening inland.
2: There's multiple mountain ranges that are having an effect here. So you have the mountains in North Vancouver. You're also going to get an effect from the mountains on Northern Vancouver Island, and you'll also get an effect from the mountains on the Olympic Peninsula. So those are going to trap air. They're also going to create rain shadows. Vancouver is on the windward side of the coast mountains. As that moist air hits the mountain, that moist air is going to be lifted up. And as it ascends, it will cool. And it will, as it cools, it has a harder time holding the moisture. So it tends to drop that moisture out of the air as precipitation. And so that'll keep some of that cooler moisture on the Vancouver side of the mountain.
1: It creates this almost surreal contrast. On one side of those mountains, Revelstoke, Kelowna, Kamloops, it's minus 15. On the other side, in Vancouver, it's 4 degrees and raining. Same province, same week. Completely different worlds.
2: So Kamloops is not going to have the buffering effect of the ocean as much. It's going to be a lot easier to change the temperature in Kamloops than it will be to change the temperature in Vancouver, because Vancouver is going to get more of that buffer effect from the ocean.
1: And if Vancouver feels improbably mild for its latitude, Victoria is something else entirely. People who live here will tell you, with a particular kind of quiet pride, that things bloom in February. Snow is a novelty, not a season. And you can grow things in your garden that have no business existing this far north. Victoria sits at the southern tip of Vancouver Island, sheltered by the island itself and the Olympic Mountains to the south. It catches even less of the cold, even more of the Pacific's warmth. Locals have a name for it, a banana belt.
2: So Victoria is a lot farther south than most of Canada. So there is that piece. But Victoria tends to be milder because it is right on the Pacific Ocean. And so it has a lot of that buffering effect from the changing temperatures. But because the Olympics are situated the way they are relative to Victoria, a lot of the moisture that comes off of the Pacific Ocean gets dumped on the windward side of the Olympic Mountains. So then that moisture is already drained out by the time the air gets to Victoria. Like I was talking about with the coast mountains, it has already dropped most of its moisture. And the strait is narrow enough there that it doesn't have enough opportunity to pick that moisture back up before it hits Victoria. So you have both the buffering of temperature there and you have the drying out of the air from the Olympic Mountains.
1: A banana belt in Canada, on the same coast where the rest of the country is digging out from under 2 feet of snow. Here's the thing about taking something for granted. You don't always notice it until it starts to slip. The Pacific has been doing this work for us for thousands of years, moderating, buffering, keeping the coast green and livable. But the ocean is not unchanged. It's warming. More slowly than the land, which is part of why our coastal winters haven't shifted as dramatically as some other regions. But the warming is real, and it has consequences. For fisheries, for marine ecosystems, for the coastal communities that have always depended on this particular version of the Pacific. What would someone living in Vancouver or Victoria actually notice, not in the abstract future, but in 20 years?
2: The general consensus for how changes in the North Pacific translate to a changing experience in Victoria or Vancouver, we would expect to see warmer, drier summers and warmer, potentially wetter winters on average. But what we may end up seeing is an intensification of atmospheric rivers. They were these really intense, heavy rainfall events. We're likely to experience more of those. And as the ocean is expected to be warming, the cooling effect of the ocean is going to be a little bit less, that we likely expect to have a reduced snowpack. So you're going to end up with high precipitation, but not as much snowfall, which can really change this system that has evolved over millennia and potentially really affect the ecosystems that rely on this delicate balance of this climatic system.
1: Sea level rise, ocean acidification, species moving north as water's warm. The system that built this mild, sheltered coast is the same system that's absorbing the consequences of a warming world. And the coast that feels so protected, so improbably gentle, it's on the front line of that change. Before we go, I want you to try something. A thought experiment. Imagine the Pacific isn't there. Or imagine you've been moved several hundred kilometers inland, away from its reach. What does Vancouver look like then?
2: I think we would basically be experiencing Calgary. So when we think about the weather in Calgary, we think of really hot summers, we think of really cold winters. We would adapt and we would still have amazing hiking and beautiful mountains, and we would probably still get some alpine lakes, but it would probably be a very different, less mild climate than we're accustomed to.
1: The softness would be gone. That particular mildness, the thing we don't even notice most days, turns out to be one of the great geographical gifts of this coast. Next time you step outside on a January morning in Vancouver or Victoria or anywhere on this coast and feel that particular mildness, that salt-tinged softness in the air, I want you to think about what's out there beyond the horizon. Thousands of kilometers of open Pacific, holding heat, releasing it slowly, sending it your way on a westerly wind. We didn't build this shelter. We just happened to live inside it. And like most things we didn't build, we might not understand how much we needed it until it's different. If you want to learn more, you can explore the data being collected off this very coast at oceannetwork.ca. Some of the best ocean science in the world is happening right here, in the Strait of Georgia and Juan de Fuca, and all of it is publicly accessible. I'm Abby, and this has been Our Planet Earth, part of the Evolution Podcast Network. 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
1: 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I'm Benjamin Evans, and you're listening to the Evolution Podcast Network. Here at Evolution 1079, we all love to listen to good music. It's a force that brings us together, tells us stories, and sounds good while doing so. But what first got you really passionate about music? For me, it was learning my first instrument, the clarinet, back in grade 4. Unfortunately, kids in BC may not have this opportunity for much longer. Today, we are talking with Spencer Leon Cowie, a third year in music education at the University of Victoria, about what's happening to music education across BC. To begin, let's learn exactly what the music education program at UVic is.
2: I think it's a really great program. I think it has a reputation as one of the strongest music ed programs in Canada, and I would agree. There's a lot of opportunity for face-to-face learning with students, and just kind of getting into the classroom before the post-degree program, which is the practicum component of the of teacher education. I think it's a really comprehensive program. We talk about all types of topics from I just did a class on current issues in music education, so talking more about the philosophy of music education and why it's important and the different approaches that we can take with music education. We also talk a lot about concrete, like playing types of strategies for teaching. We also have a large ensemble experience. We have a wind symphony at UVic, as well as a symphony orchestra, and many other various large ensembles, like a jazz ensemble, a chorus of over 200 singers. And so it's a really good opportunity for music educators to learn about these different ensembles and the ways in which we can foster music and community in our future careers.
1: Being a successful musician of any kind is an extremely difficult achievement. But what about being a music educator? Why did you join the program?
2: That's a really great question. I was originally planning on going into performance, actually. It was my private flute teacher who actually convinced me to try my hand at music education. A lot of performance students will end up working a lot of gig work, and that just is a very tricky path to go down in a career. Having an unstable source of income can really put a lot of stress on you mentally and physically, and so it's really nice to have that kind of baseline stability. Education in general has been a passion of mine since I was little. I come from a family where my grandparents and some of my aunts and uncles are teachers as well. And yeah, I just fell in love with music and decided that it was a really great opportunity to combine the two. And frankly, as a musician, one of the most stable careers and ways of getting an income is to go into the public system for teaching, because it's such a well-negotiated union and it has a lot of good jobs that are kind of varying in terms of what you want to do and where you want to be.
1: Music education is an important part of childhood development. Not only has it been proven to boost skills, causing increased academic success, it's a creative and social outlet.
2: Music education is so vital. I don't know about you, but I started, in grade 1 or 2, probably, having music education. And there's so many reasons why it's important. First of all, it allows for community building. It allows for kids to be able to develop their fine motor skills, whether it's learning an instrument or using their vocal cords. It allows for self-expression in terms of being able to any art, really, dance, singing, playing music, painting, etc. But I think the unique thing about music is that it really brings people together. It's a very communal activity, especially when we get into ensembles such as band and choir. It teaches like citizenship in a way, because we're all having to rely on each other, and as a team, we're not trying to compete against each other for who can sing the best, or who can sing the highest note, or who can play the fastest fingerings. Like, it's a really great way of teaching kids as well as adults how collaboration and community is so important.
1: So, if musical education is so important, then why are programs being cut? Like most issues of this nature, it stems from the costs of keeping these programs funded.
2: I think, unfortunately, the government has decided that it's not worth it to fund music education, which is entirely false. I'm really glad to see so much support that has come about in the community for it, but it's very unfortunate that we have to argue for our livelihoods. Yeah, it's a very unfortunate trend that we've been seeing over the past couple of years. I know in our school district, Delta, as well as many of the, I think pretty much all of the municipalities around Metro Vancouver have cut their elementary band programs over the past 2 or 3 years, unfortunately. As well as in Victoria, the Greater Victoria School District number 61 is currently considering cutting their elementary program for all music. There's been a big uproar in Victoria in the music scene because of this. We literally had a current issues in music education class. Like, one of our first assignments was to argue how to not get your program cut if your district is trying to cut it.
1: Wow, so, that's very encouraging when you go to class and that's one of the first things you do.
2: It's a little bit depressing, but I appreciate that it's a real world issue, and we're actually like, we're being prepared for the reality, which is not always fun games, unfortunately.
1: Then if school districts are cutting their music education, are there enough extracurricular opportunities for students to learn music?
2: Unfortunately not, especially if you don't live in a city like Vancouver or Victoria. Especially in Canada, unfortunately, we have such a spread out population. If you go outside of the Lower Mainland or Vancouver Island, it's very tricky to get access to a lot of music education. There's a lot of problems of accessibility throughout the field.
1: How can people who want to see music education in their local schools help?
2: There's many things that you can do. If you're able to and have the time, I would say reach out to your local elected representatives, be that on the school board or on the your provincial MLA. I think also just showing up to events, for example, concerts or like community events or classes or stuff like this. A lot of the times, some of the justification that the Ministry of Education uses for giving funding is the amount of people that show up and consistently to events and to programs. And so if people show that they're interested in music, they can it can be used as a point for musicians and teachers to advocate for the music. I would say also, if you know a local music teacher, reach out to them, ask them what you can personally do to help.
1: All right, then just to wrap up, is there anything else you want to say or talk about?
2: I would say, I would just encourage whoever's listening, and you included, just to stick with music and explore, like, take time. I know we're all so busy and there's so much going on in the world always. And I think if you take music as an opportunity to just be present with yourself and to find sounds and instruments and genres that you like, it doesn't even have to be playing music, but just listening to music as well is so vital, and I think it can bring so much good to the world. So definitely get involved with as much music as you can.
1: 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I'm Benjamin Evans, and that was New Music Now.
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1: Hey, you're listening to Beyond the Sidelines on Evolution's Podcast Network. I'm your host, Avery Dean, and I'm no Sporty Spice, but I think we can explore some really cool topics together. Check it out. Bouldering is a form of rock climbing that is performed on small rock formations or artificial rock walls without the use of ropes or harnesses. I've seen its popularity grow over the years, and while I don't necessarily have the strength to begin with, I'm more afraid of hitting the mat. So what happens when you learn to see falling differently? Today we're talking to Christine Bagheera, a boulderer who's learned that every fall isn't failure. It's all a part of the process.
2: Hi, my name is Christine. I'm a climber, boulderer, and sometimes top roper. I've been climbing for about 3 years now.
1: Like many people, Christine didn't start climbing as an expert. She likes to say it was just for giggles. And the first time she stepped onto the wall, it wasn't easy.
2: It was very humbling. I think climbing is a really fun sport to watch because it looks so easy. Like if you ever watch videos of people climbing, you're like, oh, I could totally do that. But yes, needless to say, it was very humbling the first time because I was not very physically strong, nor did I have any technique, obviously. So it was really difficult for me. I think women, especially when they first start climbing, it is a lot more difficult because we don't have the basis of physical strength like men do. So it's a lot more satisfying to get better at it because we have to build our technique and things like that.
1: You can go right ahead and add me to the group of people who thought climbing looked simple. Once you're on the wall, you realize very quickly it is not just about strength. Problem solving, planning your next move, and learning from mistakes takes over completely.
2: Obviously, it's a very physical sport, but I think the appeal of climbing for me is how mentally rigorous it is. Like, you actually really have to do a lot of problem solving, and it's basically like trying to figure out a puzzle when you're trying to finish a route on a wall, and you can't get it the first time, so you have to adjust how you're doing it, or you have to watch someone else do it. It is actually a lot of mental problem solving, and I think that's what intrigued me about it, because I was going to the gym and like weightlifting for strength training before, and I do still think that's valuable, but I would say it's not really much of a mental game as climbing is. Climbing is basically like strength training with a whole lot more problem solving to it.
1: Eventually, something began to click. Climbing could be more than just a fun activity. It could become a challenge or a project.
2: I think the first couple months that I was climbing, it was really just for fun and just kind of like getting on the wall and stuff like that. But I think when it started to click was when I found myself wanting to go back to projects and working on them by myself for like many different sessions. So I think you can have a lot of fun climbing, just like going with friends and going and doing the climbs, so that one session or whatever. But I find a lot of value in projecting something for several sessions and working on one problem for several sessions. It can be frustrating, but it's very rewarding. And I think that's where improvement really comes. And I think that's where your resilience really builds, is when you work on one thing for a long time.
1: As I was getting to learn about Christine's journey, something also clicked for me. As the months went by, she was making physical progress, but Christine was also altering her mindset. Every fall will test your confidence and force you to believe in yourself again.
2: A really valuable thing that I've taken from climbing is how much of your mental goes into it. I think it has never helped me to beat myself up over not getting a climb. I think genuinely climbing has made me a more optimistic person because you literally have to rewire your brain to just believe you can do it. So I feel like I am so annoying when I'm climbing with friends. If you've ever climbed with me, you know, I'm always like, are you believing you're going to get that? Like, just believe, like you just have to believe you can do it. So I think that like shifting my mental has really been my strategy, and literally just delusioning myself into believing I can do things. There's literal scientific studies to back it up that you have to shift your mindset when doing hard things, especially during sports. Like when you believe you can do something, or when you visualize yourself doing like a certain move before you're going to do it, the synapses in your brain literally fire different like neurons to be able to fulfill that thing that you're thinking of. And that's a very loose explanation. I am not a scientist, but your brain chemistry is genuinely altered by how much you visualize yourself and believe that you're going to do things.
1: Isn't that crazy how our brains work? Believing in yourself and being able to visualize your next move isn't even the biggest lesson in climbing. It's learning to fall.
2: I think falling is half of climbing, if not more. So I think, although it is frustrating sometimes when you do fall, it's just an opportunity to get back on the wall, really. So I think I see it less as defeat and more as opportunity again. And yeah, I think I've worked through a lot of the mental blocks of falling, because that's just a huge part of climbing, to be honest. Every once in a while, you do take a fall that is kind of bad and it makes you scared again. So that's inevitable. I definitely do feel that sometimes, or certain falls will make you scared of certain holds. So for example, one time I fell really bad on a volume, which is basically a feature that's like triangular and it's not colored, so you can use it on any climb, but they're triangular, so they're kind of sloped down. So I fell really bad on a volume one time, and it made me scared of stepping on volumes for like months after that. So every once in a while you do take bad falls that make you scared again, but that's part of climbing.
1: Over time, falling stopped being something to fear and started becoming part of progress. It really is a gentle reminder that improvement doesn't come from success alone. Trying and trying again until you reach the top will give you a rush like no other.
2: Oh my gosh, it's like a rush of dopamine. Like, it is so satisfying when you reach the top of a route you've been working on or that you've been trying to finish. I think it's very satisfying. And I think physically, especially on like long projects, typically you will have been working on them for a while. So your body's probably tired and your fingers are probably screaming at you. But that's what resilience is. It's just trying to get to the top. And I think it's just like a relief when you get to the top, because you're like, finally, I did it and I can get off the wall and not do this climb again.
1: So when the project is complete and there's no pressure to keep going, what keeps Christine coming back?
2: First of all, the social aspect of it. I have so many friends that climb now, and it's so fun climbing with friends. I think it's probably one of my favorite social activities to do, because the pressure isn't really there when you're climbing with friends, because it's not like dance where you're on a team and how hard you work also affects other people on the team. It's really like your own individual sport that you're doing, but you get to do it alongside friends and you get to have them cheer you on in your own progress. And then you also get to see your friends progress. And that's also super satisfying. And it makes me very proud of my friends. And I get so inspired when I see a friend finish a project that they've been working on. It makes me want to do the same and work on something myself. I think what also keeps me climbing is the fact that I have worked so hard at it. And although my improvement is more incremental now, I can still feel it. And I still every once in a while get like those highs that I felt so often when I first started climbing. And it feels even more fulfilling, I feel like, to complete something really hard now, because I know that it's an accumulation of my years of hard work.
1: As a 20-something-year-old who struggles with confidence and trying new things in fear of failure, I'm really inspired by Christine. And her last words of wisdom should be shared and might move you too.
2: Climbing was the one sport where I have started it in my adulthood and become good in my adulthood. And I think that can be a really daunting thing when you're in your 20s. It feels really hard to start new things because it feels like, oh, we're past our prime or whatever. But climbing made me realize that I can do hard things and I can start something whenever I want, and I can be good at things if I work on them hard enough. So I think that has affected me a lot in my day-to-day life, because now I just believe I can do things if I work hard enough at them. And I feel like I've taken up a lot of hobbies or tried a lot of things solely because I just believe that I can do them. And I know that if I start another hobby, that I am capable of working hard at it and doing well at it. Truly, climbing, half of climbing is falling and trying again. And I think as long as you go into it with a good attitude and having fun and not being so hard on yourself or hard on others, then you'll only have a fun time. Just do your own thing and have a fun time and try your hardest. That's all you can really ask for.
1: I don't know about you, but I'm looking at drop-in times as we speak. Whether it's climbing, dancing, skateboarding, or whatever you've been curious about, You might be underestimating what you're capable of. Give it a shot. I'm Avery Dean, and this was Beyond the Sidelines on the Evolution Podcast Network.
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tug them in obedience to your beat. In fact, it's like there are strings attached to every hair on my skin, yanking me in the direction you command me to go in. To you it's a tap, but to me it's a pull. 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
3: You've probably never thought about the moon the way I'm about to describe it. Not as something beautiful, not as something poetic, as something necessary. Right now, as you listen to this, the moon is doing something. It's pulling, gently, invisibly, from about 384,000 kilometers away, pulling at the oceans, at the crust of the Earth, at the tilt of our planet as it moves through space. It's been doing this for 4.5 billion years. Take it away, and none of this works the way it does. The seasons, the tides, the ecosystems that depend on them. Even the length of a day. Hi, it's Abby. Welcome back to Our Planet Earth. This is the story of Earth's closest neighbor, and why we couldn't really be here without it. Here's something that doesn't get talked about enough. The Earth wobbles. Not dramatically, not like a spinning top about to fall, but without something holding it steady, our planet's axial tilt would drift wildly over thousands of years. Anywhere from nearly upright to tipped, almost on its side. And that would change everything. The moon is that something holding it steady. Its gravitational pull keeps us locked in at about 23.5 degrees. And that tilt is the entire reason we have seasons, the reason the northern hemisphere warms in summer and cools in winter, the reason crops grow, migrations happen, ecosystems pulse with rhythm.
4: The analogy to use is like training wheels on a bike. Without the moon, what would happen over a long time is that the pull of other planets would cause the Earth's axis to tilt. And when the Earth's axis tilts, well, that changes the seasons. And so going from, you know, a relatively stable climate, we could get sort of seasonal extremes. Uranus is tilted very much over and has very extreme seasons. So yeah, so with the moon, we keep the same axial tilt and we get the seasons. And it's been like that for a long, long time.
3: So the moon isn't just there to look at. It's a stabilizer. A gravitational anchor that's been quietly keeping our climate livable for billions of years. But what if it wasn't there? What would actually happen to our seasons if the moon vanished overnight?
4: If the moon disappeared tomorrow, the seasons probably wouldn't change much. Of course, what would change is that the tides would be greatly diminished.
3: That surprised me. The seasons, for a while at least, would be okay. But the tides, that's a different story. Stand on a beach, any beach, and watch. Long enough, and you'll see it happen. The water creeps in. Then it retreats. Twice a day, every day. The ocean moves. Not because of wind, not because of currents, because the moon is pulling it. Tides are gravity made visible. The moon's gravitational field isn't uniform across the whole Earth. It's slightly stronger on the side facing the moon, slightly weaker on the far side. That difference stretches the oceans into a gentle bulge. As the Earth rotates beneath it, that bulge sweeps around the planet. High tide, low tide. High tide, low tide. And the moon isn't doing this alone.
4: Without the moon, the tides would be greatly diminished. I think like 2/3 of the tidal action come from the moon and about 1/3 from the sun. So you likely know that you have sort of spring tides and neap tides. So when the sun and the moon are along the same line, they sort of act together and you get bigger tides. But when they're at right angles to each other, so this will be the moon faces the first quarter or third quarter, the tidal action cancels out and we have lower tides. So yeah, the moon is sort of the main reason we have tides, though the sun influences it too.
3: That rhythm, spring tides, neap tides, in and out, twice a day, has been shaping coastlines and ecosystems for as long as there have been oceans. What would we actually lose without it?
4: The main effect will be on all of the life that has developed to live in this region. All of the intertidal life, which would lose, that would be kind of sad. So that would be the effect.
3: The intertidal zone, that strip of coastline between high and low tide, is one of the most productive habitats on Earth. Anemones, sea stars, mussels, shore crabs, all of them evolved around the rhythm of the tides. Kelp forests along the BC coast depend on tidal currents to circulate nutrients. One gravitational field, 384,000 kilometers away, rippling all the way down the food chain. Here's the part of the story that I find genuinely strange. The moon is leaving. Not fast. Not in any way we'd notice in a human lifetime. Or a thousand human lifetimes for that matter. But every year, the moon drifts about 3.8 centimeters farther from Earth. The same gravitational interaction that creates our tides also slowly transfers energy from Earth's rotation outward. And over billions of years, it's been pushing the moon farther and farther away. And we know this because we can measure it. Precisely. Right down to the centimeter.
4: During the Apollo missions, they put reflectors on the moon. And so you can shoot a laser beam to the moon. It gets reflected back. You know the speed of light. You know the time. You know the distance. So by making these measurements, we see that the moon is moving away from us, right? So that's confirmed. This was suspected by Edmund Halley of Halley's Comet fame. But the person who first mathematically demonstrated that this is happening was George Darwin. And maybe that name sounds familiar, Darwin? George Darwin was the son of Charles Darwin, the famous naturalist. And in the latter part of the 19th century, George Darwin mathematically demonstrated that the moon is moving away.
3: There's something almost moving about that detail. The son of the man who explained how life evolved on this planet was the first to show that the thing keeping Earth's climate stable is slowly drifting away. And the early moon? It was a very different neighbor.
4: The current theory for the formation of the moon, it's called the giant impact theory, was an object probably the size of Mars, and it's given a name, Theia. This planet-sized object hit the Earth very early on in the history of the solar system, and it was just an enormous impact, right? So it's like two planets crashing together. And the Earth survived, but in the impact, material got splattered off, and that sort of coalesced to form the moon. So the early moon was very close to the Earth. That was also spinning. Everything was spinning. The moon's rotation slowed, and it became tidally locked to the Earth. That's why we only see one side of the moon.
3: Days were shorter back then. Tides would have been enormous. Everything moved faster. The Earth and the Moon were in a kind of frenetic early relationship, and over billions of years, they've been slowly, gravitationally, letting each other go. Scientists have even found evidence for this in the fossil record, in ancient coral that grew daily rings. Counting those rings in samples hundreds of millions of years old, you can see there were more days in a year. The Earth used to spin faster. The moon has been slowing us down the whole time. There's one more thing I want to share before we go. There's an observatory in the Atacama Desert in Chile, one of the darkest, clearest places on Earth. And he told me about a moment there that changed the way he sees the moon.
4: The moon is a bit of a pest to astronomers. And at the observatory, with a full moon, you look up. And yeah, you can see stars, of course, but only the brighter ones. But that particular night, there was an eclipse. So when the moon was full, it went into Earth's shadow. And so you see a really bright moon there, and then gradually it goes red, and then it goes into the full shadow, and it's this blood red color. It was an amazing sight to see, but then at the same time, because this was a very dark location, suddenly see, bang, there's the Milky Way, and this massive band of stars spreading across the sky. So that's my enduring memory of the moon, watching a lunar eclipse from a very dark site.
3: The moon doesn't make headlines. It's not a breaking story. It doesn't trend. But it's been quietly doing its job for longer than anything else we know, keeping our axis steady. Pulling the tides in and out, making Earth's climate stable enough, rhythmic enough, for life to take root and hold on. We talk about protecting the planet, the environment, the oceans, the ecosystems under pressure, and all of that matters, but sometimes it's worth pulling back a little further, past the coastline, past the atmosphere. And remembering that Earth doesn't exist alone. It exists in a relationship. With a moon, it formed alongside, that it's slowly releasing. Yet, it still depends on it, every single day.
4: Appreciate that you live in an amazing world. You know, the world is so beautiful and the moon's great. Go out, enjoy it. Look at the stars, wonder. Don't lose your sense of fascination or curiosity about the world. It is an interesting place.
3: Look up tonight if it's clear. That's not just a rock in the sky. That's a reason we're here. I'm Abby, and this has been Our Planet Earth, part of the Evolution Podcast Network. 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

0: hello and welcome to another episode of Live at Evolution. I'm your host, Dominika, and joining me today is our brilliant, lovely guest, Cardius King. Cardius King is an alternative pop and R&B artist from Vancouver. And what is really awesome and special about her is her commitment to writing lyrics and compositions that are very mindful, you know, learning how to live in the present moment and embracing your emotions, or at the very least, observing them without judgment from that inner critic, which I think we all have experienced at some time in our lives. So I think that's a really refreshing breath of air to be, you know, breathing into this Vancouver music scene. So yeah, thank you so much for coming to the studio and joining me here today.
1: Thank you. What a lovely introduction.
0: Yeah, of course.
1: This is an acoustic version of my latest release, Vision.

voices test me, make my chest tight. I hover around at night. Steady, I try to find my center.

kisses me, make my chest tight. I hover around at night, but steadily I try to find my center.

0: I was actually listening to a few of your songs a few days ago, just kind of getting to know your style a little bit. And honestly, what song was it? It was Make It Last. I had it stuck in my head.
1: That can really get stuck in your head.
0: Yeah, it's a great song. Can we talk about where did the inspiration come from that song? Or like, what is it about?
1: Essentially, I think at the time when it came into fruition was like, I was working with my producer within Roots, and we have these sessions where we start from scratch, and like, he just starts making things and I'm frantically looking through my phone, like, what are my previous notes and like, what can work here? But at the time, I think it's like, I just keep getting these reminders of grace for myself through either friends or circumstances that remind me that like, there's no map, like you are your own map. And like, with everything that you're doing, there's a reason behind it all. And like, you don't need to rush through it. Everything in your life is preparing you for the next thing and for your next timeline, essentially. So like, even if it's like really struggling, it's like, especially when it's the most struggling, it's like this reminder of how important your role is, because you have to go through that in order to come out through the other side. And it's about like really just taking in where you are and being able to step out of that inner critic to be like, hey, you've come a long way. It might not seem like it to you in this past year, in the past 2 years, but if you really take that step back and like see where you were 10 years ago, 5 years ago, 3 years ago, like see the things that you have now and notice that like most of them are what you were wanting back then, you know, and there is no past or future, like there is only now. And so, you know, you gotta make that last, you know, like you gotta really like sit in it and swim in it, because how can you celebrate and enjoy where you're heading if you can't celebrate and enjoy where you are now?
0: Yeah, totally true. And I think a lot of people, especially these past few years, it's been hard to find that gratitude, which is understandable, but also at the same time, I feel like at some point you can kind of become addicted to negative emotions. And so to actually choose gratitude and happiness and joy is really courageous and takes a lot of effort. But in the end, like to just be here and now and appreciate it, it makes such a big difference in your outlook on life. Right?
1: 100%. And it's a muscle. It's a trust muscle. It's not easy to continually be aware of the situations that you're in and how you're choosing to respond as opposed to react to it. It is a consistent practice that is like never ending, that I think you will take till the end of your life. It's just like, okay, how do I want to show up right now kind of thing? And that takes that moment of pause, that takes where a lot of times we get thrown things and like our immediate flare up is to like, oh, okay, I'm gonna like just like say something or like do something, where like if you actually take a minute to like pause, like normally things that are aligned for you don't require an impulsive decision or action.
0: No, that makes sense. And I totally agree. Like I've had moments where, you know, I've reacted to something and it's like, didn't turn out exactly the way that I was imagining it, right? But when you take that time to reflect, just be like, take a deep breath. I feel like it definitely helps things out a lot.
1: Yeah, it's all for you.
0: Yeah, and I feel like another great way to kind of be grateful is to look back upon, you know, good memories and just appreciate those. So I'm wondering, in the past year, what has been one of your favorite memories?
1: I planned a show in Port Moody, where I guess one of the first houses like my family lived in when we immigrated. And I wanted to do this tour. It ended up not going through the way I wanted it to. I'm still trying to find the means and kind of reconfiguring myself to make that happen. Basically, I planned a show. I'm wearing all the hats, and just the amount of love that like I felt held by with all of my friends showing up, just like how they did. And it was like, even like some of like a lot of my guy friends, like they'll just, you know, they'll carry things. And I'm like, it's so like simple, but it's like, I know how my brain works during shows of like overthinking things and trying to, and like, they can see that I have concerns. I'm very transparent in my facial expressions, and they just show up. Like, I don't even need to ask them. They're just like, they take things at my hands and, you know, things like that. Or a close friend like really helping with like my merch and like setting up my square thing and like being the person. And like, you know, it's just, and like other friends just showing up like out of like at 11 at night when I'm like trying to like think of like a shoot idea. And then they're just like, yep, yeah, well, like here's lights, here's this, you know, like they just show up. People just show up with their love. And it's like, it's just crazy to me, you know? It's like, even in my stubbornness of like, you know, the narratives of that I'll pick up of like little things and think like, this isn't working, or, you know, like the things are against me. I don't know. Like, I just have these constant reminders through the love of like the people around me that we are supported and loved unconditionally. And it's, I guess that was the show that really showed that to me, I guess.
0: The one you did in...
1: At Yellow Dog. Yeah. Yellow Dog.
0: Oh. Brewery. Cool. I live near there.
1: Oh, really?
0: Yeah, I do. Next time you come out there, I want you to come. You know, who do you think has been your biggest cheerleader in your in your music life or in your life in general? Doesn't matter.
1: There's a, like, I'm very blessed to say there's a core, like, handful of people that surround me.
0: It's a hard question.
1: It is a hard question because I can see, like, four specific faces. But I've, like, that's what I mean, like, five. It's literally the people who, like, you'll see at the shows that I do. And it's, like, my partner and, like, four of my best friends. When, even when I, like, recently, to be transparent, I had a dip, like, a mental dip. And it was, like, I hadn't experienced this low of a dip in a really long time. And for the duration that it was, they were just all so gentle and supportive. And it was around my birthday, and I still wanted to see them. But I also was, like, in this mood of, like, I want to have them around me, but I also don't want anyone around me. So, but even in that, like, we all had a dinner and, like, they just still showed up. They weren't trying to push me to be anything else. They were just, like, just reminding me and holding that position for me and, like, holding that light that I know that I carry but forgot, kind of thing. Even, like, since the beginning, like, I remember being in, like, a previous band, or my first band, Community Trees. Like, I wouldn't sing into the mic because I was so, like, unsure of myself. And they would be the ones that are, like, pumping me to, like, you know, get closer to the mic and, like, you know, just reassuring me in my skills and talent, even though I would doubt them. Just, like, holding that position for me and remembering who I am in my, like, highest self, kind of thing. And it really helped bring me back, because it's, I don't know, I just think it's, like, this whole life experience is just this remembering and forgetting and remembering. And, like, sometimes it's really hard and we really forget the infiniteness that is within us, that is reflected in so much, but we just forget because that's how it is. It's, I think that's the purpose is for you to remember how great you are. And it really helps when you have really beautiful, wonderful people who love you unconditionally to show you that.
0: Yeah, and that's the human experience, right? Is just, like, remembering these things. And you go through this journey and you forget, and then you come back and you're like, oh, everything's okay. And, you know, all these people around you and the experiences that you've gone through, do you think that these are just coincidences, or do you think that, you know, are you a believer in, like, this is all meant to be the way it is for a reason?
1: I am a firm believer that nothing is coincidence, and that everything you're kind of drawing in is, like, here to serve you in a way. I mean, with these people that I mention and speak about, with all of them, I very much feel that I've been in this experience with them in another way, in another life. Like, I think, like, quantumly, we exist infinitely in so many versions. And yeah, I don't know. It just feels very, they feel very familiar. And I feel like there's this idea that your soul is so vast, to learn more and to experience more, it can be experiencing itself in multiple vessels at the same time. And I think that that's why your friends feel like home and, like, coming back to yourself, and you see the things that you love in them that are a part of you, and they reflect that because, like, we're all one. And, like, you know, I think that's, I guess that's what I think.
0: Yeah, no, it's great. Since we're kind of on this track of, I don't know, we're talking
1: existentialism.
0: About existentialism. Yeah, very existential conversation. I love it, though. I love stuff like this. Why did this, you know, overarching theme of kind of mindfulness, why did that become a thing in your music? Like, how did that happen? What experience kind of set that off?
1: So I was raised in a Catholic household, in a Roman Catholic household, went to a Catholic private school where I met a lot of my best friends. But even at a young age, like, even I remember being, like, in elementary school and, like, or even younger, and just feeling not quite like I belonged. And when I immigrated, I was 1.5. So it is that feeling of, like, I'm from there, but I don't really feel like I belong there. And then I'm here, and I was raised here, but I don't really feel like I belong here either. And I think I've learned within the past couple of years, the beauty in that experience for me was realizing that I belong everywhere. And so, kind of being brought up in this kind of community of faith, in a sense, I was in, like, a youth group and would go to, like, worship kind of thing. And where people just sing, like even when you're not good at it, everyone's just singing. They're just like literally like letting it move through their body, like this thing they believe in, like this love, you know, just like kind of expressing it. And when the things in that religion didn't line up with me, I was like, I kind of felt lost. And I was like, but I like, it felt so right to believe in this, you know, this like higher love, essentially. And when I kind of removed myself from there and, you know, was kind of trying to navigate what the things that like made sense to me or like what I believe or like, you know, I was alone at home and I was cleaning and I had Woods by Bon Iver or Bon Iver, I'm not sure how to pronounce his name, playing loudly on the speaker. And it's just a repeat of like the line, like I'm up in the woods and down on my mind, I'm feeling a still. Okay, now I can't remember the last word. But anyway, so it was a mantra essentially repeating and I could feel the same feeling, you know, like I could feel that vibration and like goosebumps run through me. That was like this knowing that like it's within you, it's everything. You don't need like a specific thing to, you know, to look to, and that like that love exists within you. And being a very sensitive person in high school and like obviously also going through your, you know, puberty and all the emotions and hormones, I was like at first in middle school was listening to like punk and it was just like super dark, broody. And then like high school came and I somehow got introduced to like R&B, and then I was just like heartbroken over a like love that I hadn't even experienced yet. And like I was like, what the heck? And it really swayed how I carried myself and like the thoughts I had and like the narratives I had. So I wondered, like, especially because it's so subconscious, like you're in a meditative state because you're just like doing whatever you're doing and listening to music. It's packing in there, you know, you're taking on these beliefs. And I thought like how beautiful it would be and how much things could shift if I listened to something that reminded me of my greatness and empowered me, as opposed to like focusing on that person that like didn't love me back, or, you know, reminding me of the love that like and greatness that was within myself is like. And I could see how that shifted my life as I started to do that and like think, like listen to my music in that way and like write music like that. And then it was like, it's interesting because in the past couple of years, especially getting to perform a lot more with like So Far Sounds, it was like this feeling of love bombing people. It's quite interesting and it's contagious and it's recharging. And it's like you just, I'm sure you've experienced where you like see someone and like you engage or interact with them and you have a nice feeling and you want to say something, but then you're kind of like, oh, but I don't know you, so maybe I shouldn't say that to you. Yeah. Or like, oh, what, how can I be perceived? Because like that is the conditioning that we've been taught, is to think about what other people think so much. And I found that the moments where I stepped through that and just was like, fuck, like, oh, sorry. Where I just, you know, kind of like was like, whatever, I'm gonna tell you that your eyes are super warm and inviting, or like you're like, it feels very like just that I enjoyed our conversation. And you can see how much people light up, and then you see that carry on and be passed on. And it's like everything is energy, so like you choose to focus what energy you're taking in and putting out. I don't know, I just wanted to be a part of that. And like especially when you have such a beautiful space where people come to like simmer and swim in this energy field that you're creating with your music, like why not reverberate love and like remember that with everyone, kind of thing. And like especially when you get to have these shows where like they are very intimate and I can look directly into your eyes, like we can't see this energetic transaction, but like looking into your eyes for longer than 7 seconds, there's an electric current that's like happening between us. Yeah. That like is connecting because of how we are all connected on this pale blue dot together. And so that felt right, and like things flow more when I'm focused on that, as opposed to just like everything is beautiful and divine in its own right, like all the kinds of expressions of music, and I totally support it. But I don't know, for me this feels right, and yeah, I don't know.
0: No, I love that. I love how you kind of are talking about, you know, you just want to tell people, like, you know, your eyes sparkle or whatever, and just like sending that energy out there, like, oh, I think we've become so closed off, like scared to open up to people. And so to do that and just be so open and hold that loving space for other people is just, I really love that. So thank you for sharing that.
1: This is an acoustic version of my single You Are off of my upcoming album, Love is Alive.

how you infinite invest. Could you ponder for a moment to witness how this love of yours lasts?

0: Now, I want to go back a little bit to, you were talking about how you were raised in a kind of religious environment, like Catholic, right? And you're talking about how you guys would always like sing in church or whatever. Mm-hmm. So do you think that had a big impact on why you kind of got into music in the first place?
1: I think so. My dad used to be the choir director for our church in Port Moody for years. And I think that inspired me to like write and like play the guitar, because when you see it so much around you, you're kind of like, oh, what's going on? Yeah, I think a lot of it is, and that's what like the whole thing where it's like everything's preparing you, because that feeling, like that's why live music is so important and like cannot be taken away, because it's like, it is church. Like you go there and like everyone's coming for whatever reason, but they're all there and they're all experiencing this feeling of like essentially surrender, because you're choosing to give your time to be in like in this space of like someone's expression of like where, whether it's their heartache or anything like that. Like, yeah, I don't know. It's just a community is so necessary. And I think those are such beautiful spaces to be in. I think it really gave me a look, like it gave me a vision of like what it could be like, but now it's like in a way that's like without borders or without, I don't know, it's just like I just want everyone to remember, like in the most concentrated way, like how loved and special and unique every like they are, because I think we get told so often how much we need things outside of ourselves to do things or like find things or love outside of ourselves, when it's really all within us. And there's, you just have no idea what anyone's going through, and there's so many people that need, I don't know, you just need that reminder. Like I needed that reminder, you know, to be like, hey, like you are loved. Like I know it doesn't seem like it and nothing in your life is showing you this, but you are loved and there's a reason why you're here. There's a reason why you almost got into so many accidents or whatever and it didn't happen and you're still here. There's a reason why your grandparents, your great-grandparents, whatever they're doing, had that interaction. And even if you don't like your where you came from, like, there's a reason why you are here. I think a lot of times we seek out music because there's a part of our soul that is, like, yearning and, like, curious. And so, and I think, like, music is a universal language.
0: Oh, yeah. When you go to, like you were saying, like, live music is just, you can't get rid of that. You can't just, like, put it online and say, hey, pay for this show and look at these people play through a screen. I mean, when you go to a live show, you feel that energy.
1: Yeah,
0: you feel that bass in your chest, and it's just like a totally,
1: I just got goosebumps.
0: Yeah, it's like a surreal experience, right? Mm-hmm. And so the thing that sucked with COVID was like that was all gone, and it's mm-hmm. like all this connection and this energy was like lacking severely. Mm-hmm. So I feel like now that everything's kind of coming back, it's like even more powerful than it was before.
1: Yeah.
0: And you appreciate it so much more.
1: 100.
0: With that being said, you know, getting back into shows and stuff, what has been, let's say, your favorite show that you've played?
1: Favorite show I played? I had a bunch of friends come with me to play shows on the island. Or not on the island, sorry. Pearl River's on the coast. I keep thinking it's on an island because you have to take a ferry, but it's on the coast. It was just at this, like, at Wildwood Pub. And it's like, unless I was there and invited a bunch of people that I knew, like, it was just people kind of coming through and, like, people who were in the restaurant at that time. But a lot of it was just, like, my friends. And this was the first time that I experienced, like, singing. And I was like, hey, I think I sounded good from, like, what I was hearing from, like, the monitors, which for some reason I just get really overcritical about with myself. And but mainly it was singing, and my friends were singing with me and they knew the words. And I was like, my heart was so warmed because I had that experience at Constant Show where it was like the strongest, loudest people were her homies in the front, and they just knew every single word. And I was like, wow, like this is beautiful, like to witness. And then I was like, wow, I can't wait for when that happens for me, kind of thing, you know? And so having that experience and like they're just like smiling and singing with me, and it was like, it was just so beautiful. And I think that was one of my favorite shows. And it was like the most basic show too. Like it was very nice. Special to me.
0: Just like a small acoustic performance, that mm-hmm. kind of thing. Mm-hmm. Yeah, I feel like those small venues and those kind of intimate performances are always like super fun. I mean, you can just get really close mm-hmm. and personal with the crowd. So
1: yeah,
0: I've been to like, you know, concerts at like Rogers or, you know, bigger theaters, and those are fun. But yeah, I feel like I've had the most fun and like best connection at those little shows. And mm-hmm. those are always so much fun.
1: So personal.
0: Yeah, and you get to meet so many great people. I mean, I met you briefly.
1: Yeah.
0: So going forward into 2023, what are your intentions in your life in general, and also for the music and the projects that you're working on?
1: I think a lot of my intentions is presence, especially at shows. Like I mentioned before, like my brain moves really fast, which is a benefit and a detriment to me. Because like if I'm able to be present and actually enjoy that moment that I get that no one else is going to experience ever again, then I can see the beauty in it. But sometimes like my brain moves really fast and I'm like, oh, like the sound is, or like I'm not playing on time or whatever. Like, so I think a lot of it is presence and grace, because I do get caught up in like the shoulds and should nots of like what I need to be doing online as an artist, or I have to like, I think a lot of it is like remembering I can't show up properly unless I'm like showing up for myself and like being present with myself in that moment to be able to like be the most true, authentic offering kind of thing, especially with the music.
0: So what does being authentic mean to you?
1: I think it's like just truly being, like not being concerned about how you're being perceived. Like if it's your truth, it's your truth. And however that may come, and if that, you know, if that does bother people, then like you're meant to bother them at that point. Because like, I think, oh, when I've done some meditations about it, I feel like my authentic self is like maybe my 5-year-old self, you know, where it's like, I'm going to pause and try to climb this tree, or like I'm always amazed by the sky, clouds and like sunsets, and like I'm never not amazed by it. Like it literally will always take my breath away, and I never want that to change.
0: Before we go, is there anything else you'd like to say, to add, just to end it off?
1: Anything at all. Say it again, say it once, say it 3 times, say it 5 times, I'll say it again. You are loved and supported unconditionally.
0: It's a good message.
1: Whether you believe it or not.
0: It helps if you believe it, though.
1: Helps a lot.
0: It does help.
1: It's a lot more fun when you do.
0: Yeah. Yeah, thank you once again for watching this episode of Live at Evolution. I'm your host, Dominika. And before we go, actually, would you like to share where we can find your music?
1: My music's available on all streaming platforms, Apple Music, Spotify, whatever you use. 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And you can go to cardiasking.com, my website, where you can find previous photos of shows, upcoming shows.
0: Actually, one more thing. Okay, so Cardias King, because it sounds like king, like K-I-N-G, but it's not.
1: It's not. Yeah,
0: no, it's not.
1: I threw everyone for a loop.
0: Actually wondering, what does that actually mean? Does it have a meaning?
1: Yeah, so Cardias is Latin for heart. And then king is like, I thought like, you know, sovereignty, but then it's like queen, king, kind of like androgynous. But I recently realized that my parents pointed out to me that it is part of my grandma's name. Her name is Ricking. R-I-Q-U-I-N-G. So it's pretty nice to have a little bit of her involved in that. But it was kind of this reminder to love and sovereignty, you know, it's all you.
0: Be who you are and love the world.
1: Yeah.
0: Awesome. I love it. Yeah. Until next time, have a great week. Stay calm and stay mindful.
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0: goes down.
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3: It's getting hot out, huh? I mean, even here in the lower mainland, my car hit 27 degrees internally today. Which is also possibly linked to the all-black interior, but also the giant flaming ball in the sky. You know where it gets hotter, though? The desert. How about you and me talk about that for a while? Hi, I'm Marcus Wardy, this is Our Planet Earth, and that's also the name of this podcast. Let's get dune to it. I'm from the lower mainland. How about you? I was born and raised down here, so I've spent roughly 103% of my life absolutely drenched from the rain. So I'm not exactly an expert on very dry climates like the Soyuz Desert. But you know who is?
4: My name is Jamie Freed. I'm the executive director of the Soyuz Desert Center.
3: So I have a confession. The Soyuz Desert is, well, it's not a desert.
4: It's a little bit of a misnomer that we're actually a desert here in Soyuz. We're not officially a desert. We're considered a semi-arid shrub steppe or grassland.
3: Now, for the sake of simplicity, as semi-arid shrub steppe doesn't quite roll off the tongue, I will be referring to that area as the Soyuz Desert, or as the desert. But technically not being a desert means that it's much more diverse than a typical desert, as opposed to just so much sand everywhere you go. Instead, plants like antelope brush can be found. Antelope brush is not, as the name implies, similar to antelope in appearance. Antelope, you know, pointy deer? Antelope brush is a kind of spindly bush with yellow flowers up along its branches. It's named that because it's a common source of food for antelope. Although, funnily enough, there aren't any antelope in the desert. The wildlife that inhabits the area is widely varied. There's your obvious deer, you know, less pointy antelopes, and then bighorn sheep, fuzzy little guys with a less than fuzzy demeanor. There's also a few others.
4: It is home to at-risk species like the Great Basin Spadefoot, the Nuttall's Cottontail. There's about seven species of snakes that live in the South Okanagan. Many of them live at our site, including the Great Basin gopher snake and the yellow belly racer. We also have deer that roam our site. We had a badger on the site last year. Badgers are highly at risk in the Okanagan. There's only about 30 of them left, they think. We have bears that come to drink out of our spadefoot ponds. And so there's a huge biodiversity of life that lives at the Soyuz Desert Center.
3: Of course, there are also many different plant types. If you looked out at the expanse of the desert, you'd see at least four. There's some no-brainers as far as deserts go, stuff like prickly pears, the universe's answer to what if pears sucked, actually, and hurt. But there's many that aren't Satan's contribution to life.
4: Well, the antelope brush shrub steppe habitat, the predominant species is antelope brush. And antelope brush is a really important plant for many animals. It's a obligate for Bear's Hair Streak butterfly, for example. And the habitat itself...
3: Now, I know I said I was going to call it the desert from now on, but I have to talk about it not being a desert. It's a grasslands biome, hence the shrubbery. But the reason it's classified as a grassland instead of a desert has nothing to do with the grass, but instead because it gets too much rain to be a desert.
4: Scientists really differ on what defines a desert, but one of the things that they do agree on is the amount of rainfall that you get every year, the amount of precipitation, and we get just slightly too much precipitation every year to actually qualify officially as a desert. But so many years ago, some marketing genius thought of calling us a desert, and it really works. I mean, it sounds better in marketing materials to say we're a desert than a semi-arid shrub steppe.
3: This, of course, does not mean it is a wet area. It's still very dry due to the mountains in BC. The mountains in BC take all that moist air and steal it away from the ground. That's what causes a nice layer of snow that caps the top of mountains. However, this means that all the hot air is forced downwards in order to make space for cold air. In essence, mountains are politicians, and us poor schmucks on the ground are stuck with all that hot air. But you know what historically goes great with little water and hot environments? Agriculture. The desert is a large, flat area. Well, not entirely flat, but, you know, kind of flat. But construction is very easy in large, flat areas, and people took advantage of that. Kind of the theme of humanity, huh? But the Soyuz Desert has been a prime area for agricultural development, specifically vineyards. Previously, orchards used to litter the used area of the desert, but now they've been gradually replaced with vineyards. The increase in wine production can be linked to an increase in wine consumption as people drink to forget that they live in the Okanagan. Anywho, back to the environment. As far as impact goes, agriculture is a major concern.
4: Scientists think there's only about 30% of it left. So a big portion of it has already gone forever. And part of the reason for that is just human-related development. So certainly agriculture, housing, commercial enterprises, if you will. And those are all important. You know, it's important that people have a place to live. You know, it's important that we have food to eat. So those are all important things.
3: Not all development is bad, though. For example, the Soyuz Desert Center, where Jamie works, is a development. The Soyuz Desert Center are the people to talk to. Hence why I, you know, talked to them. But they know what they're talking about. They work in all sorts of areas to cultivate and protect the Soyuz Desert.
4: So, just to get back to your question about the Soyuz Desert Center and what we do, the Soyuz Desert Society, who's the parent operation or the parent organization of the Soyuz Desert Center, started in 1991. It was formed by a group of people, residents of Soyuz, who saw that the antelope brush shrub steppe, our desert environment, our desert habitat here, was disappearing really fast. And they wanted to do something to save it, to protect it. So they started the society. And they visited a couple of other nature interpretive centers in the U.S. and in Canada, and they decided they wanted to open up a desert interpretive center here in Soyuz.
3: I'll dive into some more detail here. The center, as stated, does a lot. To start, restoration. As Jamie and I have both said, much of the desert has been taken up by a number of things, so a very important part of the work that the center does is trying to bring back some of the beauty that's been lost over time. Turning back the clock and unleashing the full potential of the gray concrete into gray sand. After restoring, in order to ensure that they don't have to keep restoring in perpetuity, they also do large amounts of conservation work. The desert is an endangered area, and the center wants to try and make it not that.
4: You know, what we need to do, I think, as a species is move forward with a plan that embraces sustainability. So we want to make sure that our natural spaces and our natural resources that are very, very valuable to us, we want to make sure that we take care of them and that they're around for future generations. Because when those natural resources disappear, it's going to cost us a lot of money. And we can always already see the amount of money that things like climate disasters, when they happen, that the money that those kinds of disasters take to repair from flooding or fires or what have you, it costs a lot of money. So it's important for us to really take care of our natural spaces and make sure that we are conscious of where the development is going and what we're doing.
3: Sorry for lying to you initially, but if I called this episode, "So you want to know more about the semi-arid antelope shrub steppe in the southern Okanagan region," you rightfully wouldn't have clicked on it. But thanks for sticking around this long. I hope you learned something, or at the very least found me a little entertaining. I've been Marcus Wardy. This is Our Planet Earth. You're on the Evolution Audio Podcast Network, and I hope to chat with you again soon. 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

0: Hey, hey, hey, I'm Dominique Richard, your host, and today I'm joined by the lead singer and guitarist from the Canadian alt-rock band Quickness. It's Jacob Dryden and Aaron Brazeau, everyone. This is another episode of Alive at Evolution. Hey guys, thank you so much for coming in to perform and chat with us today, so let's get right on into it.
1: Yeah, thanks for having us. We appreciate it.
0: Of course. So let's get on into the first song. Whenever you're ready.
1: This is a new song. This is Sleepless Nights.

0: Wow, thanks, guys. That was fantastic. You're both insanely talented. Great performers. We're only one song in here on Live at Evolution, but I'm already excited to hear what you guys have next. Now, you're both in a band called Quickness, lead vocalist and guitarist, or both guitarists. Could you talk a little bit about the band and how you guys kind of got started out in Quickness?
1: Yeah, sure. Basically, Quickness was started in around 2009, 2010. It was a trio, and originally the idea was to mix DC hardcore, and reggae, and dub music. That was the original sort of concept, and it's slowly sort of moving. It's slowly moved more towards, pop, punk, alternative rock type of.
0: You have a little bit of everything kind of going on there.
1: Yeah, but it was all. We were in Vancouver. We were gigging downtown at all the sort of the rooms downtown Vancouver. And that was sort of the inception of it. And we put out a 3-song EP in 2010. And then those songs went out on our first record, which is Anthems, the first album. And so we did a 10-song record. And that actually got a lot of really great reviews and won some awards and stuff. So that sort of...
0: Oh, wow, that's fantastic.
1: Yeah, that launched it for us. And then we started getting some radio play and we started getting... signed with a couple different agencies and just sort of really started getting busy, which is great.
0: Yeah, so you've been in the industry for a long time. Have you?
1: Years,
0: yeah, wow. Do you feel like it's changed at all? Or?
1: Oh, yeah.
0: Yeah.
1: It's changed 2 or 3 times. Like, first of all, like... the format, so how people access music, listen to music, right? But then the actual culture downtown in Vancouver has changed 2 or 3 times because, you know, 2010 was kind of the tail end of, like, I'd say emo and screamo bands and you know, power pop, pop punk, that kind of stuff, you know, the... Sum 41s of the world, all that
0: totally
1: kind of stuff.
0: Yeah, Avril Lavigne.
1: Avril Lavigne, right?
0: Yeah.
1: So that was kind of the beginning of it. Of that was sort of at the beginning of what we were doing here, and then it kind of really went into DJ culture, and that kind of stuff. So you'd hear more, you know, it was more about clubbing and doing that kind of stuff, which is, you know. This stuff all goes in waves. But, you know, that's kind of when everyone was accessing music via iTunes and that kind of stuff.
0: Right, yeah.
1: And,
2: YouTube.
1: Yeah, that's, you know.
0: Sansa, yeah, I don't know if you remember that one.
1: I never used Sansa. That's the first I've heard of it. But you know, there's so many different, like, you know, before that it was LimeWire and Napster and all that. So, for me, it was more... I got in through iTunes and then Spotify for the last 5 years, kind of.
0: Yeah.
1: Apple Music.
0: Yeah, Spotify and Apple Music are huge now.
2: Yeah.
0: Yeah, totally. Do you have a favorite moment from, like, maybe tour or a show that you could share with us?
1: Oh, boy.
0: I know. I mean, 15 years, so I'm sure you have a lot, yeah.
1: Yeah, I do remember touring. I was involved with this, like, new metal band. This is going back a few years. And I do remember, we went across Canada to Winnipeg and then had an issue with our bus and had to get the engine changed from a propane engine to, like, I think it was from propane to gas. But and we were basically touring in a converted school bus. Which, you know, the thing you don't realize about those is their suspension sucks.
0: Oh, yeah. Is that bus still with us today? Or
1: no, that thing's long gone.
0: Yeah.
1: And that's like, that was actually a different band. But you know, I think it's funny because, you know, when you're in the prairies and you're going across, it's pretty bumpy.
0: Oh, yeah. Yeah, so, yeah.
1: But I noticed that I sleep great. When I'm traveling, like
0: that's good. See, I'm the opposite.
1: Oh yeah.
0: It's so bad. Yeah.
2: Yeah, I'm unfortunate.
0: Yeah. Well, that's amazing. Okay. Well, Let's give our audience what they really want, which is more music.
1: Sure.
0: So this one, once that's been playing on Evolution on loop, it's Paradise. So let's get into it.
1: Oh, okay, yeah. Let's do some Paradise.

0: First time acoustic.
1: Nicely done. Sounded great.
0: Hopefully.
1: Amazing job, guys. So, Quickness plays a lot here on Evolution 107.9. One song that I've been listening to and that's been on repeat here is Training a Dog.
0: Oh, yes.
1: This is a newer one.
2: Yeah.
1: Yeah.
2: First release.
1: Yeah. Yeah. What was the inspiration behind this song?
0: Okay. Well, this is great because I think that the title's a little deceptive. What's he talking about?
1: It's actually about a dog.
0: It's about... Yeah, it is.
1: Okay.
0: And it's not.
1: Okay.
0: It's both.
1: There's kind of two meanings.
0: Yeah. So, well...
1: Yeah. Yeah.
0: Basically, during the pandemic, during COVID, the C word, my wife and I adopted a dog, a rescue. And he's a pit bull. He's big. He's a 90-pound pit bull. And a lot of love. He's the best.
2: Friendliest dog.
0: Oh, yeah. He's the best. Man.
2: Yeah. He's just wants love all the time.
0: But... it took a long time for him to learn to trust me because he's a rescue and he came from a really scary situation, which I'm not totally going to get into now, but basically he needed to learn basically slowly over time. Oh, I can be near this guy. He's not going to hurt me. He's not going to. You know, he's going to hit me. He would wince away when I would get, like, when I'd stand up and stuff.
1: He has some trust issues.
0: And my wife's like, wow, that's just like you when I first met you. Because I came out of a situation that was really where I experienced a lot of violence and I experienced a lot of trauma. And so it's a parallel to me watching the dog come out of that trauma and me processing my own trauma, right? So
1: so deep. Wow, thank you for sharing that.
0: Yeah, well.
1: Yeah. You need to take a minute.
3: No, I'm good.
1: You're good.
3: Yeah, work through it.
1: Okay. Now if you want to just jump, I don't want to push you into performing this one. Yeah,
0: I'm an open book.
1: Okay. If you don't mind playing that one for us.
0: Love to.
1: Our audience would love to hear it. Amazing.

0: Well done, guys. Thank you for performing that one. You guys are killing it. Before we get into another song, I kind of prepared some rapid-fire questions that
1: okay.
0: I want to ask you.
1: Rapid-fire questions.
0: Yeah,
1: I like it.
0: Let's get into it. First question is, do you have a favorite artist or a favorite band that you've been listening to?
1: Oh, I know my new favorite. My latest favorite.
0: Yeah, give it to us.
1: Is Balu Brigada.
0: Okay.
1: There's a song called So Cold. That's dope as hell.
0: Love it. Been on repeat. Yeah.
1: Yeah. But also like a lot of, let's see here. Kacey Musgraves.
0: Oh, yeah.
1: A lot of like, I've been listening to a lot of emo.
0: Mm.
1: Seosin and
0: pretty wide genre going on there,
1: right? But no, a lot of stuff.
2: No, same for me. It's really difficult to answer that. I have different people for different genres, right? If you go more pop, I really like someone like Charlie Puth.
0: Love him.
2: You know, originally I was inspired by like Guns N' Roses and Slash and stuff. So like, there's a whole lot of different people depending on the genres.
0: Yeah, is there anyone like in particular who kind of inspires your music, or you feel like inspires your music a bit?
1: No, that's life.
2: Yeah.
1: That's life. It's like
0: I
1: hear what you're saying. It's for me absolutely like if I want new songs, I feel like I have to go and have adventures. That's where the songs come from.
0: That's like the best way to get inspiration though for your music.
1: Like,
0: yeah.
1: And like if you listen, if you sit and read the lyrics, you'll realize, oh, that one's about diving in a waterfall and being in Thailand and like a love affair that happens there. This one's about, you know, like some kind of conflict between an atheist and so on and so forth, right?
0: Right.
1: But basically, like all these songs are like rooted in life experience.
0: Right. I love that.
1: Yeah. So, but you know, everyone inspires us, I guess. Right?
0: Yeah.
1: You know?
0: My next question is: do you have a go-to outfit or look that you kind of go for when you're on stage? Yeah.
1: All black.
0: What are you wearing
1: I
0: now?
1: Guess?
0: Yeah.
2: That's a common one. Yeah. Especially for like, you know, casinos and stuff really want you to do the all black thing. And it can be semi-formal as well as kind of casual. So it's kind of a good all around one. But we switch it up. He likes to do a lot of the bandanas and stuff.
1: Business cash.
0: Yeah.
1: Business cash. Sometimes, there's a bandana. Sometimes there's a...
2: around the wrist, around the...
0: Just adding a little something.
2: Little accessories.
1: Feather boa?
2: Yeah.
0: Oh, yeah.
2: Halloween.
1: Gotta work in my Bowie.
0: Of course.
1: Bowie.
2: Yeah.
0: I love that. What would you say is your most rewarding experience that you've ever had in your career as an artist?
1: Honestly, connecting with people live.
0: Mm-hmm.
1: Like, if we're playing a song and people are singing it back to us, when we're on stage and people are dancing... And people are dancing to what we're doing.
0: Mm-hmm.
1: And, you know, they're like, you know.
0: Just really like, into it. Yeah.
1: Yeah. You know, bouncing around.
0: Yeah.
1: And like
0: jumping
1: singing
0: up and
1: in
0: down.
1: Our face. You know, that's the best stuff.
0: Oh, yeah.
1: We feel like what we're doing is resonating with people.
0: 100%.
1: And,
0: yeah.
1: You know, it feels like, you know, that's the best, I think.
0: Yeah.
1: And that's kind of like, we really try to have like a physical, visceral performance
0: totally.
1: So that people can get involved that way, you know,
0: trying
1: to get people to sing and stuff.
2: The show that we did in January at Yelton Co was like a great example of that, because
0: the
2: people there were requesting for us to play more originals, and as the song went on and they learned the lyrics, they would sing along to it.
0: And
2: it was a very small dance floor with too many people for it, so
0: but that's like the best kind of
2: show.
0: Exactly.
2: So it was just all around. Those types of shows are very rewarding.
0: Mm-hmm.
1: Yeah.
0: Oh, I can imagine.
1: Yeah.
0: Yeah,
1: because, you know, in the modern, like, in this, a lot of times we get hired for who we are and what we're doing. But we're not always hired because of who we are. Sometimes it's like, we want someone to entertain, and they're less concerned that it's specifically us. So when it's when they're, you know, then, you know, we'll do some covers, but also like these, we only do covers of artists that we like. Do you know what I mean? Like it's stuff that
0: you enjoy performing.
1: Yeah. I actually want to do a covers record.
0: Yeah.
1: We've kind of been talking about
0: That'd
1: this
0: be awesome.
1: Doing like 12 of our favorite covers.
0: Yeah.
2: One a month kind of thing.
1: Yeah. Right.
0: Yeah.
1: We're still, so that we're cooking on that one. We want to get this record out first, but
0: but a future project maybe.
1: Totally.
0: Yeah.
1: I actually have mixes already.
2: we're getting close to being done there. So
0: that's so exciting.
2: Tying up all the last little bits there.
0: Yeah. That's awesome. Okay, we're going to have one more song here. So.
1: Okay, what are we doing?
2: Oh, we're doing Daydream.
1: Oh, yeah. That's a good song.
0: All right, let's get into it.

0: Great job. You guys are killing it. I love that one. Okay, so before we end off this episode of Live at Evolution, for our audience, where can we find more of you? Where can we hear your music?
1: Well, we're on all the streaming platforms with everything you can imagine. But we also have a website, which is quicknessmusic.com. But we hope that we're touring to your town sometime soon.
0: I hope so. Yeah. I would love to come see a show.
1: Yeah.
0: Amazing.
1: You're invited.
0: Thank you. Thank you. I'll be there. All right. Thank you guys for watching this episode of Live at Evolution, and a special thanks to the man behind the camera. Thank you, Blake, for producing this episode. If you like this one, be sure to tune in to the next one. I'm Dominique Richard, and this is Live at Evolution.

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4: 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I'm Benjamin Evans, and this is the Evolution Podcast Network. Composers and the music they create strongly influence culture. They're the backbone to the music and media industry, creating a variety of genres. Not only do they compose music for performances like the legendary Mozart or Beethoven, they shape the sound of movies like John Williams in Star Wars, video games like Koji Kondo in Super Mario, and many other forms of media. Today, we're going to take a look at what exactly goes into music writing and composition with our guest, Cole Czechowicz, a Bachelor of Music student at McGill University in Montreal, Quebec. To start the interview, I asked Cole about his own composition work. Do you have a signature style or sound to your music?
5: I'd say I'm developing one. Recently, I've been really interested in... Okay, are you ready for this, Ben? I've been really interested in, ancient Jewish mystical numerology and applying that to music.
4: Just unpack that, please.
5: Yeah, so, in Jewish mysticism, numbers are very important. Text is associated with numbers. This soprano piece I was talking about, what I did is I took the text of this poem and I converted it all into numbers, and then I had this giant scale I had created, this giant series of pitches, and then I used collections of these pitches or were associated with certain words from the poem that I got from the numbers, et cetera, et cetera. And yeah, they're very important numerological relationships, like the name of God in Hebrew, YHWH, or Yahweh, has a number of really important numerological components to it. So I've been interested in using that in my work. I think as someone who's interested in that kind of mysticism, I guess, applying that to music is something that's very tangible. Yeah, and I mean, a more concrete thing I do is I use country and folk music a lot in my work. I did this piece for double bass and tape. And yeah, the electronic or tape component was all these country recordings sort of put on top of each other and looped. I slowed one down and used it as an ambient sort of pad. Cool. And then I did another piece where it was I took these two folk melodies and I sort of messed with them a bit, and then I used that to develop material. And yeah, I mean, in the piece for double bass and tape, you could very much tell this is country music he's referencing. And in the second piece, it was more just a generative material. I just used it to basically get pitches, and then it's pretty much unrecognizable when you hear the piece.
4: Composition takes a lot of time and effort. Depending on the composer and the type of music, a piece can range from taking anywhere from a few weeks to a couple of months or even several years to complete. But what's it like when composers finally get to listen to performers playing their work?
5: For everyone it's different, but for me, I have to say I'm usually I'm usually disappointed, which sounds kind of terrible. But I just think it's I get so attached to them, and it's never the performer's fault. They always do a good job. But I think I have this idea of what they sound like in my head. So definitely the first rehearsal, I'm usually this sucks. And then maybe by the time it's performed, I have a more realistic picture of, okay, this is what it's going to sound like. So yeah, I heard the story about one of the profs of the school, Philippe Leroux. He's a very famous French composer. He participated in this event series at IRCAM, very famous contemporary music society. He had a week of 3-hour rehearsals every day with, the leading performers in contemporary music doing his piece. And he got back and apparently someone asked him, "Oh, how was IRCAM, Leroux?" And he was "Oh, it's terrible. They couldn't play it at all. They sucked." So I just think it never goes away. No matter the skill of the performers, you're always, or some composers are always going to be disappointed with how their piece turns out.
4: According to studies, the typical creative process of composers is a feedback loop of refinement. Starting with an instigating idea or inspiration, the music goes through a series of drafts and is exponentially built upon before the final rendition. Often the hardest part of creating new music is the starting idea, and the music can also change depending on how closely the composer works with performers.
5: It definitely depends on the piece. Yeah, a lot of it is like, okay, like I wrote this because I know my performer specializes in this thing. And I know like one of my friends who's doing the same program, she wrote the piece by doing some crazy stuff. Like she brought paintings that she had created to her performers, and then they improvised off the paintings, and then she recorded the improvisation, and then she put that into the piece. So like, yeah, it can go really to extremes. But then at the same time, like I had this piece performed and I hadn't met the performers when I was writing it. So I gave it to them and I was like, hey, like, I hope you guys can play this. And they could, they did a great job. But yeah, it's really situation dependent, I think.
4: Composers create original pieces for performers to play. They are the architects of music and are skilled in music theory. Creativity is a crucial trait for composers as they craft ideas and concepts into music. Another crucial trait for composers is collaboration. They may be the individuals creating original music, but they are not the ones who perform it. What happens when performers and composers don't properly communicate? Is there often discourse on the technical or stylistic decisions composers make?
5: Yeah, I mean, the composition department at McGill and probably at a lot of music schools has like a sort of a bad rap among performers because, you know, I think at the end of the day, we are also students. Like we don't have as much of a foundation as performers do. Like a lot of students are pretty new to composing in general. Yeah. And like, I certainly have just started actually like concretely writing performers this year. So that we make a lot of mistakes, and I think it's annoying as a performer to play a difficult score, and it's even more annoying to play a difficult score when there are mistakes in it. So I think a lot of the time there's like technical arguments and like annoyance that the performer has. Stylistically, I think most performers are just happy to play the piece. I'd be surprised if there was a situation when performers like refused to do something or like did something poorly because they didn't agree with it stylistically. There was an extreme case, like a story I know. There was this composer, Stockhausen. He was very, very important in the 70s. German, absolutely insane person. And he had this piece, well, it was more of like an art exhibit sort of thing, where it was this building that some architect had designed, and he had different ensembles in all parts of the building. And one of these ensembles was like 12 cellos, I think. And he wanted them to basically, he wanted them to put their finger and move it from one end of the cello to the other end of the cello. And that would take 12 minutes. And they just keep doing that for like 3 hours. And that was all he wanted from that ensemble. And the cellos were like, no way. Like I think they quit as it was being performed because, yeah, like that's insane to ask someone to do that. But I think that happens when composers develop this sort of, certainly Stockhausen had a god complex, I think. Like, I'm ego. A genius, right? And these performers are my servants. And you don't take into account, like, okay, is the performer going to enjoy this at all? Right?
4: That was Cole Jankovic with some insights into composition. If you want to hear his work in the field, you can check out his latest project, 150 Mile House, on SoundCloud. Composition is an interesting form of artwork that takes a lot of creative talent and dedication. So next time you sit down to watch a movie or listen to some music, think about what exactly went into what you're hearing. I'm Benjamin Evans, and you just listened to New Music Now on the Evolution Podcast Network. Thanks for listening and learning about how the music that you listen to is made.
0: This...
6: Hey, look,
0: ma, I made it, I made it. Do, do, do, do. Hey, look, ma, I made it, I made it.
6: Or this.

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1: And Dasashi.
0: From the Gym Class Heroes, and you're listening to Evolution.
1: Hello, and we are off and running with another episode of Live at Evolution. I'm your host, Trevin Lefebvre, and today we are joined by the wickedly talented Pistol Whip the Devil. Thank you so much for joining us again. Once again, how are you guys doing today?
2: Excellent.
3: Absolutely good.
4: Yeah. Hey, I got to leave work to come do this, so I'm good.
1: That's always a plus. So, like, for listeners and viewers who aren't aware, you guys are making your return to Live at Evolution. I'm glad you guys haven't gotten sick of us yet.
3: It's great being here.
2: Oh yeah, always fun.
1: Loving you. Well, I've been itching to see what you guys have come prepared. So why don't we kick this episode off with a song?
3: Awesome. Sure, absolutely.
4: Yeah.
3: Let's play that dress.
4: Yeah.
3: This song we wrote it for my brother's wedding. And he loved it, so we keep playing.
2: Funny fact, he's actually coming today.
3: He's actually coming tonight with his wife.
2: With his wife.
1: I love that.
2: Yeah.
1: All right, well, let's give it a listen.

0: waiting for the moment I could see you in that dress.
1: Yeah. Maybe want a chance at that.
2: Well done. That was an absolute gem by Pistol with the Devil here on Live at Evolution. So you got it. So you wrote that for your brother's wedding?
3: Mm. Yeah. My brother's wife, Sharon, is a massive country fan. And when she found out we were starting like a kind of quasi grungy recording a country band, she got really excited and asked us if we could come up for the wedding and then ask if we could sing a song called The Wedding Song. And we started playing it, and then I got the idea, like, hey, like, why don't, instead of just coming up to play one song, why don't we come and play a few of our softer ones and everything and kind of make it a surprise for them that we had, the new band would come up and play. Because there was only a few people that knew that we were going to come up and do the one song. And then we were like, well, let's also write our own wedding song.
1: Yeah.
3: And that was it. So, you know, one of those things, like some of the lines, like, used to talk on the phone till all hours of the morn. You know, like those early stages of love and stuff when you're a teenager.
4: Back when people actually talked
3: on the phone.
1: Yeah.
3: I guess it was, I guess these days we used to text on the phone till all hours of the morn. But
1: we're talking landlines here.
2: Your siblings are demanding you to get off the phone because it's their turn to use it.
3: Exactly.
2: I guess so. Let's start this episode off. Let's go around the room. Let's introduce yourselves and tell us a little about you.
5: Yeah. So I'm Jeff, and I'm the guitar player. Every time, man, Jeff, guitar. backstory. There, we were doing this. We were doing a similar thing to this, and we were all taking a camera shot for a post. And I was like, out to lunch. These guys are like, it was my turn. I'm like, Jeff. Guitar. Like, so stunned. Just like, so every time I introduce myself, that forever and always.
3: Yeah.
5: That's the deal. Anyways, me and Shane have been writing songs together for almost 11 years now. We have like another metalcore project. This kind of came out of the pandemic, so here we are, you know, writing some pretty cool songs that I think a lot of people are gonna like. You know, other than that, I'm a service industry guy. Run a beverage program in downtown and love to make a good cocktail.
2: That's awesome. I love a good cocktail. So
5: yeah, perfect.
2: Go together pretty well.
5: Yeah, right.
2: I'm sure we can be really good friends in the future.
5: There we go, right?
2: yourself?
1: Yeah, my name's Emily. I am the singer in this band too.
5: Vocals.
1: Yeah, I have my own project too, just under my name. I have like a 7-piece band. I sing in multiple projects around the city. Bad Magic I sing with, Narfunkel I'm singing with tonight at Fortune.
5: The guy's on your hat too.
1: I'm about to do some stuff with these guys. Little 5-alarm funk action. I have another band as well. I did during the pandemic called Duotone. We just released a new album. Yeah. It's like trip hop. I'm kind of all over the map genre wise.
2: Very versatile. But
1: I love it. It's always keeping things fresh and interesting. And
2: yeah, that's
1: pushing
2: awesome.
1: My, you know, musicality and creativity all the time. So I love it. I'm like constantly busy doing music stuff, and I couldn't be happier.
2: That's awesome. Yeah. That's awesome for you.
6: Shane vocals.
3: Same story. I come down from the Okanagan, ran into this beaut of a human being over here, started doing a lot of metal writing, born in the pandemic, we just weren't allowed to really go do anything, so he'd come over and we started playing with some softer songs and decided to create this group, and then we had Emily come in to do some vocals, and then we just loved it, so we asked, hey, you want to join like your 60th band?
4: just in case you're not busy enough already.
1: Yeah. Bring it on.
2: Yeah, you don't have enough under your belt. So.
3: Exactly. Like, you got time.
4: Like, throw a country band in the repertoire. Come on now.
2: Exactly.
1: What haven't you done?
3: So it's been good. It's been good. So we're keeping this project going and see where it'll take us.
2: Oh, I love that. You got a funny story that you didn't know you were playing today. You thought it was just a radio spot.
3: Yeah, we were at rehearsal and just, I don't know, I heard it kind of in passing. I guess I was with Jeff out to lunch somewhere. And she's like, yeah, I got this radio thing and it'll be good for promo for the band. And I was like, yeah, no problem. And didn't think nothing of it. And then like last night, And about like 6 o'clock, I get a text asking if my guitar inputs work. And I'm like, hold on, for what? Yeah. And so I called Emily right away and she's like, no, it's the Evo thing that we did last year. I was like, well, shit.
5: Yeah. So, I was sitting beside him too.
3: Yeah.
5: I'm like, wait, what's going on? Yeah. What do we have to do?
6: Excuse me?
5: So I was able to finagle my way out of work and here we are.
3: Yeah.
6: Well, I'm so glad that you guys could make it and that you're doing this. So why don't we get a second song going?
3: Oh, yeah.
5: Yeah.
3: You want to play Georgia?
5: Yeah, let's do Georgia.
1: What's this one about, Shane?
3: This song is about Jeff and I have been touring, and Emily's toured as well, and it's kind of like just song, like no matter like how far you get away from all the people that you know and everything, like you're always on your way back home. So there's some lines about calling back, and just kind of a reminder to people that like, yeah, we might be gone for a while, but you know, we'll always come.

0: done. That was amazing. I love that. That was Georgia by Pistol Whip the Devil here on Live at Evolution. I'm your host, Jevin LaFave. Have you guys, like, when recording or writing a song, you were like, you had expectations for the song, but it blew way bigger than you thought it would?
1: Yeah, I mean...
2: like every new song Shane writes.
1: Yeah, I mean, there is a lot of material. We'll say that. I mean, I think, like, for me, like, I love getting into the studio and then seeing what comes. I mean, you think you take a basic idea into a studio, and then I'm actually surprised. Not, like, blew up bigger, but, like, just where the song goes. Like, we call it studio magic, where, you know, we bring it in, and we think it's fully complete. And then by the end of the track, it's you're just, oh, how about this, and how about that? And it's something about being able to hear every piece broken down and recorded individually. Right, like sparks your brain to have a new idea on top of it, and they definitely come out sounding a lot more polished and well written, and we almost like don't even really need to finish the song. It's like, let's just go to the studio with a bare idea and do it all there.
3: Let's go with the parts and the pieces and see what happens,
2: knowing that there's going to be so many more layers after
0: Is that kind of, did that routine grow over time, or is that like always the
1: absolutely it was trial and error. It was like, you go at first, you go in and you think everything's done, and then it's like your kind of mind is shut off to a new idea because it's been played and rehearsed and performed so long, and your mind sets it. And then to start messing with it after the fact is like, it's too much information, you know.
3: Next thing you know, you're putting like shotgun cocks in songs, and you're like stomping boots and whacking 2x4s against the wall, and recording it together, like,
1: cracking a beer and pouring it into a glass. Like, it's crazy, man. It's a lot
3: of fun stuff. Yeah.
0: Well, how do you guys prep for shows when you're going on tour? Is it same old, or is it just you kind of go with the flow of the day, or
1: just practice, man? Just like steady practice as much as you can. And as you're getting up to a show, it's, you know, when you go in, everybody wants to have fun. Music's fun, right? But as you start to get there, Emily can attest to this too, because she's in so many projects and always performing. It gets to a point where you have to kind of start looking at it like micro, you know, and like, okay, this week we're going to work on tempo. This next week we're going to work on, like, what are we working on this week? Transitions, right?
3: Transitions are the killer.
1: Yeah,
3: details.
1: Try not to have dead space and stuff like that. So it's about kind of just, instead of having you get up on stage and play 12 songs, you want to make it a show,
0: 100%,
1: start to finish. You know, bin, you know, all that kind of stuff.
2: Because the thing is, like, Shane's written so many songs. Like, there's like endless material coming out of Shane. So the songs are there. It's like, how do we transition it and make it into like a show that's cohesive? With, you know, like flow of, you know, like being at a show. You have to think about like every single song and where it goes in the set, because it really changes like the dynamic.
0: You gotta kind of tell a story throughout the set, right?
2: Yeah.
3: Well, like every song has its own personality and its own feel, right? And you want to give it that special treatment to each one, right?
0: Yeah, 100%.
1: I mean, I feel like it's because we are like most of our songs from song to song to song, like they don't really sound like each other at all, because we pull from so many different genres what we like, and the rock genre, just an endless source, right? So it's like, yeah, we're doing a country band, but like, hey, I like that punk riff from that song from 20 years ago. Let's do something with that and integrate it into here. So it's about like each song on their own being so different. It's about, at the end of the day, they all still sound like Pistol Whip. Like, you can tell it's us by when you hear the song played, kind of thing, right?
0: That's awesome. Well, I can't wait to hear what you guys have next.
2: Yeah.
1: Next, we're going to play a new one. We're going to probably stumble through it. Like, we kind of, like, we got a new player, or we two new players. We got Ryan Trimble, excellent bass player, all around cool guy. We got Dan Wood. Yep. I mean, sorry, Daniel. He's not such a cool guy. So he's good shit, too, of course.
3: I actually played in a band with Dan about 14 years ago.
0: Oh, wow.
3: Yeah, we were playing with a girl named Billy Joe. We played some pretty cool shows. Headlined Peach Fest in 2009.
0: That's awesome.
3: Me and Dan have some histories.
0: That's sweet. The chemistry's right there.
3: Yeah, exactly. So
2: they've been such a great addition.
1: Absolutely.
2: It's a perfect fit.
1: It's great.
3: Yeah, it's taking us to the next level, that we want to get to, right? So it's,
0: and that's all you can ask for, really, right?
1: Yeah, and they came in when we were kind of writing like a more of a rock pocket. So we kind of talked about, hey, let's introduce a few more kind of country elements. We don't want to get it lost that we also do country, like, so we don't play like all rock songs and then all of a sudden we play a country song and people are like, what is this? Yes. Like, you just, I came here to listen to rock. You just Jekyll and Hyde'd me. So that's the balance of all the different, you know, kind of genres. So this one's a little bit more kind of got that small town country vibe. You might even hear it in my voice a little bit, a little extra twang.
2: Family's coming to town. Gotta bring it up.
1: Right? This one's for you, Ty and Sharon. Yep.
0: What's this song called, sir?
1: This song's called Leave This Town.
0: Leave This Town?
1: Yeah. All it's right. About just like, you know, it's kind of about in a really short way, it's about like the end of a relationship and just being like, well. So we could call it whelp. Whelp. All right, you ready?
3: Yeah.

0: Wow. Just wow. That was unbelievable. Your guys' singing was off the charts on that song.
1: Oh, thank you.
0: Your runs at the end, Shane, were blown
1: away. You know, I always wonder if I should really give it the gusto when I'm in a setting like this. And that's what actually, one of the good things is that, like, Emily can also get up there, and we really have, a similar, power, like a projection that comes out of her voice. So, like, if she's on and I'm like, yo, you do it. Get it all done. It makes my life so easy. Yeah. I'll just do the low stuff and get her going. I feel like our voice, like, really complements each other.
2: Totally.
1: And that's it.
0: Oh, sweet. Emily, you just released an album back on March 1st with Duotone, Cavian.
2: I did.
0: Tell us about the record a little bit.
2: Yeah, super excited. I wrote it, co-wrote it with my bandmate, who's actually in Toronto. His name is Gord Shields. He is a Juno-nominated, award-winning musician and producer, and we've been friends for about 17 years. He was in a band called Pocket Dwellers. And over the pandemic, it was like, are we going to finally, collaborate on a song together? We're both at home, like, bored. Not bored, but, you know. So finally, just hanging out. We decided to collaborate on a song, and something that we, like, I grew up, like, absolutely loving trip-hop, and that's kind of been, like, Portishead is my jam, Massive Attack, Thievery Corporation, like, they've all been massive, massive influences for me, and just, like, it's kind of my go-to genre, which is kind of surprising for a lot of people. So we really connected on that. We're like, what kind of stuff should we do? Like, man, it would be so great to do some trip hop. And we ended up listening to Dummy by Portishead. It's like their first, it's their most, their biggest album. I
1: love that album.
2: Yeah. It's so good. Famous, infamous, I guess.
3: Play but that they stuff like at work all the time, right?
2: It's the best, yeah. So we basically just like went back and listened to these albums, and we listened to some live Portishead stuff. We're like, let's do this. And then he basically produced everything in his studio in just outside of Toronto. And then he would send it to me. So I'd have absolutely no idea what he was doing. And then so I would get the song, and then I would write the vocals on top of it and record it and send it back to him. So like within the 3 years that we wrote this album, we've literally been together in the same room for less than 3 hours.
0: That's unbelievable.
2: Yeah. But we talk all the time, obviously, but you know, it was really cool. So we were only initially going to do one song, and then it just kept flowing. And then it's like, oh shit, I think we've got literally got a full album now. And we have like some stuff on the back burner right now that it's not quite finished, so we have enough for another EP to come out later as well.
0: Great.
2: Now it's like a full thing and an album, and we got the MC from Pocket Dwellers, Nigel Williams. He's amazing. He does some verses on there, and it just kind of became way bigger than we ever expected, so I'm very excited about it. It's like, I think it's one of my, I'm the most proud, I think, of this album, of anything I've done.
0: Well, yeah, I gave it a listen over the past 2 days, and it has a really cool, like, eerie tone to it. And I was really curious. It ended with a glide, and it almost sounded like just kind of like an interlude.
2: Yeah.
0: Is there any, like, meaning behind that?
2: No, I think for Gord, we had a couple little interludes, and they're almost like ideas. Like, it's like hinting at like an idea. Oh. I think glide to end it is kind of like, it's kind of like
0: next?
2: To be continued, like gotcha. ... kind of thing. Cause it's only like a minute long. So,
0: yeah.
2: It's kind of just a little taste of what's coming. And, I'm really excited to keep moving with this project. Like literally I was like, I don't need another band, but all of a sudden it became like,
1: yeah,
2: one of my main focuses, because it became something I'm so happy to be doing. I love working with Gord. He's been a very good friend for a long, long time. So,
0: well, that's awesome.
2: Yeah,
0: I'm looking forward to the next bit of it, and can't wait to hear what you guys have next.
1: Want to do Maybe Baby?
3: Yeah, let's do that. Maybe
1: this one's a little. All right, so this one's like a little bit more kind of give you like our grungy kind of side. Like we're all like 90s kids, like we love it. So this kind of it permeates into the set a little bit, and we don't mind at all. So hopefully you guys don't either. Ready?
3: Yeah.
1: 1, 2, 3, 4.

0: Yeah.
1: That was Pistol Whip the Devil here on Live at Evolution. Emily, Jeff, Shane, this has been a treat. Thank you so much for coming on the show. Thank you for dropping by, talking, performing some live music. Where can people find everything related to Pistol Whip the Devil?
2: Well, luckily enough, Pistol Whip the Devil is a very unique name. So
3: just look up Pistol Whip the Devil on basically any platform. Anything. I believe we got SoundCloud. We got some stuff on YouTube.
2: Spotify, iTunes. We've got our single out, Welcome to the Show. Yeah, PistolWhipTheDevil.com, Facebook Instagram. /.com/.
3: Actually, Facebook is the only one that's different. It's PWTD.
2: Oh, well.
3: Facebook, but that's the only one. But other than that, it's Pistol Whip the Devil.
2: Yeah.
3: Straight up.
1: That wraps up another episode of Live at Evolution. I'm your host, Jevon LeFave. Thank you so much for tuning in. We will see you guys next time. Stay sweet.

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settle down. You're feeling right, you're feeling proud. How are your kids? Where are they now? You build a boat, you build a life. 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
3: Hello, and welcome back to another episode of the Guilty Pleasure Podcast. I'm your host, Manveer, and today I will speak to three more guests with guilty pleasures that involve technology and being online. We often rely on technology to get us through the day, whether that is to have a quick chat with a friend or help us lighten the load of work. But also, they have access to endless amounts of content to help entertain every person. First, we will speak to my friend Eric.
4: So my guilty pleasure is casual sports gambling.
3: Casual sports gambling has become really common in the pro sports scene. It was insanely frowned upon when I was a kid, so I find it interesting that even the leagues themselves have some sort of sponsorship with some online betting company. So how does one get into sports gambling?
4: Well, I guess it would have been when I became the age of majority in British Columbia. I suppose I first got exposed to it through my dad. I remember we used to go to those BCLC lotto centers, and they had paper slips for sports action.
3: I can't imagine going to bet with my dad. I can't even get him to watch sports sometimes. So with the age of majority and quick access through online, you can kind of bet whenever you want. I'd feel guilty about losing money, wouldn't you?
4: I wouldn't say so, but I'd also say that it's probably due to the amounts that I put in is insignificant. Like, my average bet size would be under $5.
3: That's a good way to keep a lid on it. Less than $5 on a single bet. That's two 500 milliliter Coke bottles from our student store, and I have no guilt spending that money. Well, if the guilt isn't there, how does one recognize it as guilty?
4: Probably not until sports gambling got legalized in most of North America, and then all the sports books started putting out their ads on TV, and then society realized it was starting to become a problem. Then once it became widespread, I guess, I realized that it's more of a vice.
3: At times it can feel like they're really trying to bring everyone into the betting world, with the advertisements and sponsorships, and even now some talk shows bring the odds into their conversations. At the end of the day, it is a personal choice on if you would take the risk to gamble.
4: Well, I wouldn't be rushing forward with the idea, introducing it to people, but I also wouldn't discourage it as long as you know that you can control it and be responsible with your money.
3: Eric is clearly okay with taking the chance and can keep it to a level where it isn't consuming all his money and time.
4: If you can be responsible with the amount that you're putting in and be comfortable that you're going to be losing it, potentially, then all the power to you, right?
3: That was Eric and his casual sports gambling. We have made many parlays together in the past, but I stepped away. With playoffs going on right now, I might join back in for a little bit. Next, we speak to Andre.
5: My guilty pleasure is definitely playing video games. Especially during the pandemic, I played a lot of video games. And the video game that's mostly problematic was Game of Gwent, which was a card game. And I spent thousands of hours playing it during the pandemic and even after.
3: This is a topic I'm well versed in, video games. I too went through the pandemic glued to my chair, and to this day, I still struggle to not waste my whole day there.
5: I stumbled into Gwent because during the pandemic, we didn't have many responsibilities to do.
3: Sometimes you just need a chill game to kind of make your brain do more work than your hands have to, and get some stimulation in a new area. But how does one find themselves playing so many card games?
5: It honestly has even cultural roots, as I realized, like, for example, Gwent, like the highest player based numbers of Gwent are in like Poland, Russia, even Serbia, like these Slavic states, right? So I've noticed, like, even as a kid, I used to play a game called Heroes of Might and Magic, which is also a tactical game. It wasn't a card game, but it was a very, like, tactics, kind of like chess-driven game, right? These games tend to be popular with similar populations for some reason, and I think that's what led to play Gwent.
3: I have never considered how a game could be culture-specific and garner a large community of people in the same area, despite being an international game. You should always embrace your guilty pleasure. Just don't overindulge in them.
5: Yeah, I just wish I spent less time. And I don't mind that I played it at some point, but it's just like, if I played a little bit less and focused on being more productive, I feel like I would have gotten further in life than I have now.
3: A lot easier said than done. Games are designed to trap your attention. That's why it's a good idea to take a break and go for a walk, or even just taking a break from screens in general. It's hard to recognize the guilty pleasures when you're doing it nonstop every day.
5: Yes. I wasn't aware of the fact that it was a guilty pleasure at the time, but it was more like, as time went on, that's when I realized, like, oh, I'm playing this instead of doing my homework. I'm playing this instead of going to the gym. I'm playing this instead of filling blank. Right? Like,
3: yeah, it's tough to push yourself when it's comfortable to ride out your guilty pleasure. Not becoming consumed by the pleasures and finding new ways to keep your body and mind in good shape is really hard, but also equally rewarding.
5: I mean, we all have guilty pleasures. I am thankful at least that my guilty pleasure isn't like harmful in any way. It may be harmful to myself a little bit, but it's not like doing anything like too bad. I can always quit.
3: Having the ability to step back if you find yourself becoming consumed is one of the hardest things to do. It is really easy to create an addiction to being comfortable. Now we meet Alina.
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3: 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You then use the in-game currency to pay for those spins and get random rewards. Most of the time, the appeal in these games is getting the most rare items in a spin.
1: I've always been a fan of these types of games, but I fell off of it when I was younger, and then I saw that there was a sequel coming out, and I'm like, oh hey, you know, why not sign up to be like a beta tester and, you know, just see it out, try it out. But I got really into it.
3: These games tend to have access to a grind or a system that rewards you for the longer you play. So most of the content is designed to keep you playing forever. This is a world that kind of takes our last two guilty pleasures in one, with it being a video game and having access to gambling through the spin system. So, what really makes this game guilty?
1: I think it's just the dress-up aspect, and also, you know, gambling, which is the gacha part. The amount of money I've spent on it, or just the money I've spent on it in general, because as a friend would tell me, I'm spending money on pixels that aren't even actually mine, so... Yeah,
3: it's really easy from the outside to take a step back and poke at the pleasures of others, talking about how irrelevant some things may be, but what I believe we should all do is step into the bubble and figure out why it means so much to other people. I mean, I've played some gacha games, and I feel terrible when I spend any money on there. It's like I got scammed for something I wanted.
1: I always feel guilty about spending money on in-app purchases, so I was like, oh, this is so bad, like I shouldn't be doing this, but like I really want it. And I think I've kind of numbed myself to it now. They're so pretty. It's so pretty.
3: It's easy for something that you enjoy to become a habit. I think my mom still buys Candy Crush Boost just out of instinct alone. And it's not a bad thing. It's just another quick thing to help escape or cope with stress, and it's a lot better than storing it up.
1: Probably not if they don't have a job or a reason to spend money. If have the money to spend, why not? If it sparks joy, sparks joy. But otherwise, probably shouldn't. Gacha is a really deep hole that you probably shouldn't go down if you can't afford it.
3: It's good to have that release, but some may not be accessible for everyone. Like sports gambling or playing gacha games are very dangerous. But if you can stay controlled and don't spend more than you are capable, then it's all good. I'm Munveer, and thank you for listening to the Guilty Pleasures podcast on the Evolution Podcast Network.
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1: Kiri suggested we go for a drive in her new two-door BMW coupe. In the parking lot, we slipped into her bucket seats. Kiri took over from there. At nearly 90 miles per hour, she zipped us up to that windy edge known to some as Mulholland, a sinuous road running the ridge of the Santa Monica Mountains, where she then proceeded to pump her vehicle in and out of turns, sometimes dropping down to 50 miles per hour, only to immediately gun it back up to 90 again. Fast, slow, fast, fast, slow. Sometimes a wide turn, sometimes a quick one. She preferred the tighter ones, the sharp, controlled jerk, swinging left to right before driving back to the right, only so she could do it all over again. Until after enough speed and enough wind and more distance than I'd been prepared to expect, taking me to parts of the city I rarely think of and never visit, I heard her say,

can't remember the inane things I started babbling about then. I know it didn't really matter. She wasn't listening. She just yanked up on the emergency brake, dropped her seat back, and told me to lie on top of her. On top of those leather pants of hers, her hands immediately guiding mine over those soft, slightly oily folds, positioning my fingers on the shiny metal tab, small and round like a tear, then murmuring a murmur so inaudible that even though I could feel her lips tremble against my ear, she seemed far, far away. Pinch it, she said, which I did, lightly, until she also said pull it, which I also did, gently parting the teeth, one at a time, down under and beneath, the longest unzipping of my life.

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Too bad dark languages rarely survive.

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It was this time last week. 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Well, I asked him on a whim for his number.

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1: Hey, you're listening to Beyond the Sidelines on Evolution's podcast network. I'm your host, Avery Dean, and I'm no sporty spice, but I think we can explore some really cool topics together. Check it out. We often look at figure skating as this peak of aesthetic grace. For some athletes, that world is everything, until it isn't. Today, we're talking to Hannah Levitt. She's a former competitive figure skater who spent her formative years navigating the thin line between athletic discipline and mental exhaustion. I met Hannah at the rink, where she's recently returned to a sport she once walked away from.
2: Hi, my name's Hannah Levitt, and I used to be a competitive figure skater. I feel like it was a part of my life since I gained consciousness because my dad was super into figure skating, which is really sweet. And we'd watch the Olympics together, and I was like, oh, I want to be that.
1: Hannah described to me that anytime she watched figure skating videos or Stars on Ice, she'd experience full body chills. While skating was more than just a hobby and something for her dad and her to connect with, Hannah had to navigate difficult feelings of pressure disguised as guilt.
2: He's not really someone to apply pressure. He's someone to apply guilt. Guilt is a part of every culture, obviously. And he would be like, oh, but sweetie, you're so good. Because I'd say like, Dad, I want to play soccer. And he'd be like, no, sweetie, you're so good. And it's something we can do together. And because he'd be on the ice too a lot of the time. He took adult figure skating. So he would be physically on the ice with me. And he was like, this is daddy-daughter bonding time, Han. Like, if you don't figure skate, we're going to lose that. So I think the pressure came as guilt. It wasn't like, this is going to be your career. It's like, this is a thing we do for fun as parent and child.
1: As children, sports are such beneficial outlets to relieve all the energy in growing bodies. But a lot of sports, especially ones judged on appearance as much as performance, can also bring up questions of body image in children. For Hannah, puberty brought a growth spurt, and suddenly the sport's rigid aesthetic standards began to clash with her changing body and self-esteem.
2: To me, figure skating, like as a young kid, was just fun. It was a way to move my body. I was like really, really restless and anxious as a kid. And like anytime I was skating, I was only focused on not falling or doing the things right. So that was it as a kid. And then I think as soon as I gained consciousness of what my body looks like and how it's perceived by others, and I also had a huge growth spurt. So I was kind of like a skinny, like little kid. And then around 9 or 10, I had a lot of like baby fat that wouldn't disappear. Like my older sister called it my tire, like, you know, like around my lower belly. I got made fun of a lot for that by my own family and also by my figure skating coach. So like figure skating very quickly became kind of like a really uncomfortable place to like reckon with my body. I became so intensely aware that I would do like secret ab workouts in my room at night. And I was like analyzing every inch of my body. And I was like, I hated wearing the outfits. I hated going to competitions. So it changed meanings. I think it was really hard.
1: Beyond the pressure and the expectations, Hannah felt out of place at the rink. Yet, she still didn't feel like she could quit.
2: The body image was big for me. However, because I wasn't as competitive, and because I looked different from all these other like blonde, tiny, skinny, skinny girls, I didn't really have friends. And I was also very shy and very hard on myself and very anxious while I was on the rink, so I wasn't good at making friends. In my brain, I was the only like queer kid. I was the biggest kid. I was like, oh, I'm the worst skater here. So I felt so out of place at competition and on the ice, and I would literally like cry and like not want to go. And I just really like hated it and felt like I couldn't quit. My parents have spent all this money, have sacrificed so much time and energy. Like I have to perform.
1: While she may have felt alone at the time, what she experienced doesn't seem unheard of by fellow skaters.
2: A lot of them, like, I know were also very insecure and, like, hated themselves. It's kind of a really intense sport that fosters a lot of, like, hate towards yourself, because more than competing with other people, you're competing against yourself. And, like, I know I wasn't the only one thinking that.
1: Eventually, Hannah decided that her mental and physical health needed to take priority. Reflecting on it now, she realized how little she was taking care of herself and how her body dysmorphia was blown out of proportion.
2: I was like so hard on my body, like dieting all the time. The craziest thing is obviously I look back at videos and I'm like, I'm a size zero until I'm 17. Even when I thought I was like super chubby, no, I just like kind of looked 12 when I was 8, which is a crazy thing to think as a kid because I was just like cute and had a bit of baby fat. When I wasn't figure skating, I was playing basketball or volleyball or ultimate frisbee, barely eating enough because I was so anxious. So I'd eat, like I'd take like a 5-minute dinner and then I'd run to skating after school. After skating, finishes at 8 o'clock, I'd go home and do homework and like maybe have an orange. It would have stopped at the beginning of grade 12. I think I was like, hey dad, I'm putting my foot down. I'm still gonna skate with you all the time and go biking with you and hang out with you, but I can't figure skate anymore because it's like taking a toll on my mental health and my physical health.
1: For the first time in years, there was space. Space without pressure and judgment, and space to heal. But something else crept in too.
2: Anytime I was feeling like really restless, I was like, damn it, like I wish I could just like skate. I wish I could skate. Especially after I quit, like I really missed it. I didn't miss all the bad that came with it. I felt more free. I felt more like comfortable in my body. I felt like less pressure to do good and be good all the time.
1: Once Hannah came to discover that she wouldn't be tested superficially like she once was, the journey of reclamation began.
2: When you are a competitive figure skater, you have to take tests in order to compete in certain competitions. I was testing my like foxtrot, right? You'd be doing this dance with a partner perfectly, and you would practice for months on end. And then you'd go to get it tested, and the judges would only pass you if basically if they were like feeling good and liked you. And I was like, aren't you just testing my athletic ability? So as soon as I quit skating and I didn't have to do that anymore, I was like, oh, I can just go to a rink during public skate and do whatever I want. I was like, oh my God, I can choreograph my own numbers and I don't have to dance to to Bella's Lullaby. Because that was my competition song for Kid You Not 4 years. Bella's Lullaby, I could do my moves in my sleep.
1: With the help of figure skating content creators on social media, Hannah was able to change her perspective on what an athlete should look like and what skating means to her.
2: Figure skaters who I follow, a lot of them are like bigger bodied women, and they're kind of like themselves reclaiming the sport as an adult with a bigger body than they had as a teenager. And it's so healing because like these like really large, beautiful women doing a perfect axel, jumping high, skating fast, spinning perfectly. And it's like, as a kid, I was like, if I like eat too much ice cream, I'm not going to be able to figure skate anymore. And I'm like, what, 100 pounds? You know, like I'm a kid. I think now figure skating to me is really like expansive in what it can mean. And I think the more I think about it and the more I get back into skating now after not skating for like 6 or 8 years or something. Yeah, it means a lot to me now. I think it really like made me very disciplined. It made me have to learn how to take criticism, intense like verbal criticism, and not take it personally. And now I'm actually really good at that. Like sometimes you need tough love. I wish I gave myself a softer love because I gave myself a lot of tough love. I think tough love from yourself, time and place. Tough love from like a coach, pretty consistently okay.
1: Coming back didn't mean picking up where she left off. It meant starting over on her own terms and appreciating her body in a new way.
2: Figure skating was interesting for me because it taught me to hate my body, and now it is contributing to why I love my body. It's like my legs are my favorite thing about me, and it's because I still have just like insane muscles from figure skating. And then it's like made me realize, oh, like anytime I want to work out or go to the gym, it's not because I want to be skinny anymore. You know, I exist in a bigger body. Why not make it like bigger? It doesn't matter. I think I can thank figure skating for that because I wouldn't be so muscular now and so like physically strong and mentally strong if I wasn't a competitive figure skater. Yeah, it was really formative. And I, as much as I hated it a lot of the time, it brought me a lot of joy. It brought me a lot of endorphins because, you know, exercise does that. It taught me to love myself, which is really surprising because it also was the very first thing that taught me to hate myself, which is so cool.
1: Hannah's journey from a self-conscious kid in the rink to a muscular, confident adult is a reminder that we can go back to the things we love without the trauma attached. Whether it's a court, a field, or a sheet of ice, the space is yours to take up.
2: Oh my God, Mama, do it! I got on the ice, guys. It's like riding a bike. If you ever played a sport as a kid, even if you weren't good at it, it's gonna be like riding a bike. If you learned how to kick a soccer ball as a kid or like use a tennis racket, I guarantee you can do it now in a way that's better than any adult that like has never tried it. You know, I never realized these things about how it like made me love myself until I came back to it, which is recently. I didn't realize the childhood trauma I experienced from skating. And I feel like I can call it trauma because it like caused a lot of like mental anguish, right? If you want to go back to a sport and you're like, oh, I'm not as good as I was. Oh, I'm not as skinny as... Oh, get off of it. Of course you're not as skinny as you were as a child. You're an adult person with like adult organs. Okay. So like enjoy your big body and get on that court or that field or that ice, because like literally it's just like not that deep. Go and play the sport that made you happy as a kid, because it's going to make you feel like a kid. When I was skating just like whatever, an hour ago, I felt like I was 8 again, like learning how to skate fast. I'm stronger and I can skate better now is what I was trying to say with that. And it's nice. It's really cool. So yeah, do the sport. It's not that big a deal. Like, it's really not that deep in the grand scheme of things. So just like do things that make you happy. That's all.
1: Something that once taught someone to hate themselves can eventually become the foundation of their self-love. Starting over isn't about being who you were. It's about choosing what you keep and what you leave behind. I'm Avery Dean, and this was Beyond the Sidelines on the Evolution Podcast Network.
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1: Hey, you're listening to Beyond the Sidelines on Evolution's podcast network. I'm your host, Avery Dean, and I'm no Sporty Spice, but I think we can explore some really cool topics together. Check it out. Think about the last time you scrolled through your feed. It's everywhere, right? Before and after photos, calorie counts, people trying to get smaller and smaller. And maybe you've felt that too. Like, that's the goal. Lose weight, be skinny. But what if that's actually what's been holding you back? Emily Diaz-Hernandez has been in the gym world for over a decade. She's a kinesiologist, a personal trainer, and now studying occupational therapy. But she didn't start with strength. At first, it was the same goal most people have. Do more, eat less, get smaller.
2: My name is Emily Diaz-Hernandez. I have a kinesiology degree. I'm currently enrolled in Master's of Occupational Therapy at UBC. I have been a trainer for 4 years, I want to say, mixed in with like a rehab specialist and a kinesiologist as well in the community and private and public. But I've been training like in the gym world since I was about 15 and I'm 26. It's been 11 years being in the gym world, but I've kind of bounced around different styles. I think I was working out a lot, especially after a breakup, but I was doing a lot of cardio. So I just became super slim and lean. Like, I think that's the leanest I've been in a while. But then I got more into the gym and I got more into weight training itself. Like, I just thought it was really cool to lift weights.
1: Now, working as a trainer, Emily sees the same pattern all the time. Maybe it sounds familiar. The pressure to be smaller is built into how we see fitness. It's a cycle that's hard to break. You try to eat less, you work out more, and somehow it still doesn't feel like enough. Because you're trying to fit an image that isn't yours.
2: What I'm trying to bridge that gap between a person and exercise is I think their goals are unrealistic. They're trying to fit an image that maybe they saw on social media or maybe it's a cultural image you're trying to fit into. When in reality, I think if you're trying to get fit, you should ask yourself, why am I doing this? And the more you ask yourself, the more you actually find out it's more than just looks. I feel like when I train somebody, they usually come in with me to like, okay, I want to lose 10 pounds.
1: But what ends up happening when you stop chasing a look is it shifts. And that shift, that's everything. When the goal moves from what you're losing to what you're gaining, you realize that fitness is actually a tool for your brain and your body to work better together.
2: We start training. They understand that it's way more than just losing weight. They understand that they can move better. They understand that they sleep better. They can actually be more alert, like more cognitively alert. They understand that with the weight training, you know, they have more energy during the day. It goes from like, I want to look a certain way to like, no, I actually want to feel better. And as a product, you actually start looking quote unquote better because you feel better, if that makes sense.
1: Breaking that never-ending cycle is the hardest part. It's a struggle Emily and her peers know well. That feeling that no matter how much cardio you do, you can never truly be happy with the results. Because the goal was always about being as little as possible.
2: A lot of my peers who strength train, we all kind of have a similar idea that we started trying to just lose weight, just a bunch of cardio, as little as possible. And it just like, it was a never ending cycle. Like we could never be happy with ourselves.
1: So if that approach isn't working, what does? For Emily, it starts with flipping the goal completely. Not getting smaller, but getting stronger. You're not just trying to stay under a number anymore. You're trying to actually trust and fuel your body.
2: I think people, when they come into like training, and I've seen this firsthand, I think they love to follow social media, as we all do. Like, I get it. But I think a lot of people want to look again a certain way, and then they will usually listen to that fitness influencer. And the biggest things I find is like calorie counting, going like all or nothing mentality. Like they either have a really good workout with like intensity or they just don't do it. When you're entering into the fitness world, we tend to be really not in sync with our bodies. Like we don't even know how to eat properly. We don't even realize when we're full or not. And we tend to kind of lean into these gadgets or into a plan. And I feel like that's not really needed. And when it comes to training, my perspective on training is you should really focus on how to connect with your body again. Calorie counting is great. However, I do think it's a slippery slope. Like if you don't have a trainer with you, because I've been there when I was 18, I did my own calorie tracking because it was a big thing on social media back then of like, you have to be in a deficit. You have to be in a deficit. You have to be in a deficit. And I took it to the extreme of like eating like 1500 calories a day, 1200 calories. And that wasn't enough because I was running a lot. I was training a lot. And then it got to the point where I would just like binge eat because I was so hungry, so stressed with school and everything. And then that would make me feel guilty, which is a vicious cycle. Even with that, I really do believe in intuitive eating. Like if you actually are mindful of how you eat and when you eat and how much you eat, your body will tell you, oh, you're full. Like you will start feeling icky, like your stomach's gonna start hurting, you're gonna feel sleepy. So once you kind of bridge that gap, your fitness journey is usually a lot better because it's a lot more enjoyable. You're no longer living your life based on numbers, based on an app telling you, or you're eating too much sugar, you're eating too many calories, you're eating too much protein, whatever it is, because now you can actually trust your body again.
1: Because fitness isn't just what you do for an hour in the gym. It's how you sleep, how you eat, and how you handle your mental and emotional health. That's where a lot of people get stuck, doing more but not actually moving forward because the rest of their life isn't aligned.
2: If you want to achieve your goals, it's not just about the actual weight training. Like, weight training is important, don't get me wrong, but there's things like sleep quality, nutrition quality, even your mental and emotional health are going to really affect your progress in the gym. Like, you can be going to the gym 6 times a week for 2-3 hours and, you know, just like working out hard, breaking a sweat every time, like just having great PRs, great sets, like all these things. But if you go home and you sleep for 3 hours, and you're chugging all this caffeine to kind of quote unquote keep you awake, or you know, your social life, like you don't really have that social circle that to like talk to, connect to, vent to, or like your emotional health is not the greatest for whatever reason, your progress is not gonna be there. And that's kind of when overtraining also happens. In North America, like we're so busy, we're so go, go, go. I firsthand know that it's really difficult to get like 8 hours of sleep and work out and go to work and have a social life, like all these things. So when somebody's usually like just super focused in the gym, usually the rest kind of falls flat.
1: When the goal shifts to strength, progress feels different. For the first time, it actually feels good. You're eating to energize your workouts, and watching those numbers on the bar go up is a lot more motivating than watching the numbers on the scale go down.
2: It is a lot more fun to get stronger than trying to just shrink yourself. Because when you're becoming stronger, like nutrition does matter, but it matters in a different way. You're no longer eating to kind of hit under this calorie goal. You're eating to like make sure you're eating enough. So for your workout, you're actually energizing enough. That's a lot more fun than being like, oh my goodness, I am over 100 calories. It's much like, oh my God, I haven't actually eaten enough today. I think also just like the progress is a lot more enjoyable. Like each week, especially when you're a newbie, each week you become so much stronger. And like that really motivates you to like, okay, today I lifted 100 pounds, next week I can probably do 105, and that's just like really exciting because you can see the progress almost immediately. Also, when your focus is to get stronger, to do that you have to strength train, you have to lift heavy, you have to challenge yourself, and your physical changes are a lot faster. Whereas if you're just focusing on cardio, yeah, you're becoming leaner, but lean is just such a hard thing to kind of measure, in my opinion. From like a health perspective, when you become stronger, the benefits are just so great. Like it is proven that lifting weights will actually improve people with depression, people with anxiety. It just improves your quality of life altogether. So when you're strength training, your sleep actually becomes better, which if you're sleeping better, you're more energized the next day. If you're more energized the next day, you can actually socialize more. So now you have a better social life, or you're doing better at work, and you're all these things kind of, it's like a snowball effect.
1: Ultimately, Emily's philosophy isn't about rigid discipline or chasing someone else's highlight reel. It's about curiosity, finding what works for your life and your situation. Because at the end of the day, the best plan is the one that actually allows you to enjoy the ride.
2: Don't base your goals and your progress on somebody else. Because this is kind of a hot take, but I don't really believe in discipline. Like, I don't think people, because I've been in this world for years, right? And I lift heavy, all these things. And people will tell me like, oh my goodness, how are you so disciplined? And it's like, I am not. Again, I've been in this journey for 11 years at this point. And I've gone through so many roller coasters. But I'm at a point that what I do it because I enjoy it. If you base your goals on somebody else, you're never going to be happy. Like if you're looking at somebody and be like, oh my goodness, I want to be like them, you're never going to be happy. I think the biggest thing that you should do if you're considering kind of you know, stepping into this fitness world, be like, okay, what are my goals? What is actually realistic for me? Like, what can I do to make this enjoyable for me? Because it's going to be completely different than me. Like, when it comes to physical activity, there are so many options out there. And the fun of it, and that's why I love being a trainer, because the fun of it is figuring out what you want, like what my client actually enjoys. Because I can give them what I think is best, but reality is I actually don't know them. I don't know what they like, right? You got to look at your own life, your own situation, what works for you, and just stop comparing yourself to the person next to you. And please, like, lift heavy shit and sleep enough and eat well. I think those are my closing statements.
1: If you've been stuck chasing a number or trying to look like someone else, maybe it's time to try something different. If you hate what you're doing, you're not gonna stick with it. Stop comparing yourself to the person next to you, and as Emily says, just lift heavy shit and sleep. I'm Avery Dean, and this was Beyond the Sidelines on the Evolution Podcast Network.

And happy Tuesday. It's Avery on the mic. And I want to know, do you have like an emotional support outfit of any sort that keeps you grounded? Or is it time for an upgrade? I want to know. Let's get into it after Courtney by Neighborhood Andy on Evolution 107.9.

0: That was Better Days by Mercy on Evolution 107.9. Correct me if I'm wrong, we all have that one outfit that basically becomes like an emotional support system. For me, it's my UGG clogs, this oversized American Eagle sweater, and my over-ear headphones. I know that's not an outfit, but I'm counting it. If I'm wearing any of these items, just know I'm on autopilot. I'm not trying to make an impression, I'm not making decisions, and I most likely do not want to be perceived either. It's basically my uniform for running errands, going to class, pretending I have my life together. One of my UGG straps broke off recently, though. And honestly, my life has felt a little off-kilter ever since. So, if anyone has any recommendations for a new emotional support shoe, my DMs are open.
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is Mystical Magical by Benson Boone. Is it just me, or is anyone else like extremely offended by being left on read? 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

0: Hey, it's Avery on the mic at Evolution 107.9, and I have a very specific opinion about being left on read. Call me crazy, but I think it's so incredibly rude when someone is actively replying to everything else, but somehow my text is the one that gets ignored. And I get it, not everybody enjoys texting, and I'm willing to give you grace for that. But I can only give so much grace before I need some kind of reasoning for why my message has been sitting there untouched. Because if you have time to respond to a group chat, or post on Instagram, or send someone else a TikTok, the least you could do is tell me that you don't have time, or making plans is not top priority right now. I don't know, is that just me?
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0: 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Listen, I feel like I need a visible social battery above my head. Like, please don't make me verbally explain that I've hit my limit or I didn't have enough time to recharge overnight. I want a little battery percentage floating above me like I'm a human iPhone. At 100%, I'm chatty, I'm making jokes, I'm down to go somewhere. 50%, I might be a little bit slower, but I'm still enjoying myself, but also secretly wishing I could be in bed. Once I've hit 20%, you're getting one-word answers. Don't expect much from me. And at 1%, please don't even ask me a question. I'm physically present, but mentally, I've already left the building.
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That was Saints by The Breeders. Coming up, what happens when you change your hair three times and nobody even notices? 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

0: Welcome back to Evolution 107.9. It's Avery on the mic, and can I be petty for a second? Nobody has complimented me on going back to my natural hair color. I went from a split dye to blonde to ginger, and now I'm back to dark brown, and somehow nobody is shocked. Everyone's just like, oh yeah, that looks normal. Excuse me? I have been through three different hair eras, and apparently the final reveal is giving absolutely nothing. How disappointing. I was expecting at least one person to act like I just walked into the room as a completely different human being. But no, I guess apparently dark brown is just so obviously me.
1: Get home quick. I've got a surprise for you. Whoa, and a winky face. What kind of surprise? And I think I'll add a winky face for good measure. You're going to have to wait to find out. Oh man, she's being a big tease. I don't know if I can wait that long. I'll be over soon. Okay, babe, can't wait. See you soon. I think I love... Oh, shit!
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Welcome back. It's Avery on the mic. Hey, stick around for your latest local scores and sports highlights from Ethan. We've got that coming up next on Evolution 107.9. But first, here's the weather.

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1: Yo, yo, what's going on today? My name's Ethan, and welcome to the Sports Update here on Evolution. We're going to start with the Vancouver Canucks, who are gearing up for their second preseason game against the Flames tonight. The Canucks dropped their first game against the Kraken, so they're hoping to get back on their feet in Calgary. Vancouver also wrapped up their training camp in Penticton earlier this week. And here's what General Manager Ryan Johnson had to say.
2: The energy's always there. Guys are excited to get back and get going. And what we're trying to prepare them is put something in place that very shortly here we're going to get punched in the gut. And how are we going to respond, or what are we going to fall back on?
1: While most fans are gearing up for a bottom barrel season, a lot are excited for what the future holds and how the Sedins and Johnson will build this team. As for tonight, Kevin Lankinen is expected to tend the crease as Thatcher Demko is still recovering from that lingering hip issue. Puck drop is scheduled for 6 p.m. Pacific time in Calgary. And let's hope the Canucks season doesn't go as badly as the Blue Jays, as they essentially sealed their Cancun vacation last night in a loss. Toronto's off to a hot start, scoring 3 runs in the first inning and holding the lead pretty much the whole game. That was until the 8th, where the Orioles would go on to score 2, take the lead, and win the game, as the Jays didn't score a single run after the first inning. Treya Savage only saw 2 innings of play due to his lingering injury, and it's not clear if he'll make another start before the season's over. Toronto plays Game 2 of this series today at 3:35 Pacific Time, where they hope to salvage their playoff chances. And they'll have to do it without their electric rookie Brett Bateman, who hurt his hip after making a pretty nice catch the other day. Toronto acquired Bateman in the Kevin Gausman trade, and he'd been one of the bright spots late this season. He was batting .320 and had an OPS of .807, which led the team by far, and is a little sad to say. All we can hope for is a healthy and exciting season next year. And speaking of Kevin Gausman, he was just spotted in Toronto during his final day of rest before the postseason. It's not clear what he and his wife were doing downtown, but this also wasn't the first time they had visited since his trade on August 2nd. Obviously, what they were doing is not important, but it's cool to see a former American player choosing to be in Canada for a little while. And over in the Bronx, it sounds like one of MLB's best players will not be available for at least the wildcard series. According to the Yankees manager, Aaron Judge suffered a moderate calf strain, the same injury that NBA star Kevin Durant played through during the 2019 playoffs. Unfortunately for him, he ended up tearing his Achilles, so it's not too surprising that Judge will be sidelined for at least next 2 weeks. New York has already clinched a playoff spot and are pretty safe from the Red Sox, so they may end up resting a bunch of their players before the season ends. And Week 2 of the NFL wrapped up last night in a dominant victory for the Rams at their home stadium against the Giants. New York's quarterback Jackson Dart only played 5 snaps after he suffered a sprained MCL following a pass in the first quarter. His backup, Jameis Winston, stood no match for the Rams' defense, as he only completed 11 out of 27 passes and had an interception. Both teams are now 1-1 on the season and get set for the upcoming week, which begins on Thursday with the Falcons taking on the Packers. And Seahawks quarterback Sam Darnold is expected to return to practice this week after his Week 1 injury against the Patriots. Darnold had been dealing with a glute injury, and there was no timeline for his return. But this sounds like good news for Seattle, and he could be back pretty soon. Head coach Mike McDonald said he is questionable for this week's matchup against the Commanders, but that he shouldn't be on the sideline for too much longer. And that's the latest in sports. My name's Ethan, and I'll be back for more at 11 a.m. here on Evolution.
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3: 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No.

was Heart-Shaped Box by Nirvana. I got a question for you. Does on my way mean you're in the car or still in the shower? Let me know after this. Plus, we're going to look into why spontaneous plans require a full 48-hour briefing. We're diving into it next on Evolution 107.9.

That was 1625 by Soft Cult on Evolution 107.9. Listen, you got to tell me, what does On My Way actually mean to you? Because I think we need to establish some rules here. To me, On My Way means I am physically leaving my house. Shoes are on. Keys are in my hand. I'm entering my vehicle. And I am on my way to you. But I know some people say on my way while they're still in the shower. Some people say it while they're deciding what to wear. And if you're my best friend, she says it when she hasn't even gotten out of bed. Like, if you tell me you're on your way and I can still see your location at home, you're not on your way. You are thinking about your way. And you owe me a car ride bevy for the trouble.

0: That was Royal Otis on Evolution 107.9. Listen, I need a warning before plans are made. And by warning, I mean at least 2 days in advance, an exact time frame, and a full description of what we're actually doing. Because I need to know, is this a throw on sweatpants and leave the house situation? Or do I need clean hair, makeup, an outfit that requires actual thought? I need to know the occasion, the location, the dress code, and approximately how long I'll be there. Unless you are one of my besties who needs an impromptu pickup or event, you can't just text me, "Want to hang out tonight?" and expect me to be ready. I need a briefing. I need a schedule. I need time to emotionally prepare.
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0: Hey, it's Avery on the mic. Next up, we're talking why dipping sauces can make or break your whole meal. That's coming up next after Julia's song on Evolution 107.9.
1: Julia's song, take one. 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

0: That was Bad for Your Health by the Sheepdogs on Evolution 107.9. I have a very strong opinion about dipping sauces because I genuinely think the sauce can make or break the meal. For chicken tenders, I want Wingstop Ranch or Popeye's Blackened Ranch. And when I say want, I mean I need it. These sauces are not just condiments, they complete the chicken. For fries, I'm going to go with garlic aioli. I don't want ketchup touching my fries if garlic aioli is an option. Ketchup is fine. She can just like stay over there. The garlic aioli is the adult decision here. Pizza, Italian garlic sauce, or specifically Panago's cheesy cheddar dip. The cheesy cheddar dips has no business being that good. It tastes like someone melted a piece of gold into the tiny plastic container and said, "Here, you're welcome." I take dipping sauces very seriously. If I'm asking for extra sauce, that is not excessive. That's meal planning.
1: Sorry, I don't have any time right now.
2: Not interested. Sorry.
3: Geez, I'd really like to help, but...
1: Yeah, that sounds really good. However, you know, I've thought about it.
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Hey, it's Avery on the mic. Is it wrong to completely skip out on classic 9-season TV shows? I don't know. Some of us just don't have the attention span for Grey's Anatomy. Let's talk about it next on Evolution 107.9.

0: was Royal Blood on Evolution 107.9. You know, I realized I haven't seen a lot of the classic long-running TV shows. Friends? No. How I Met Your Mother? No. Grey's Anatomy? No. The Office? Yeah, no. I've barely touched them. And honestly, I just don't care enough. I don't have the time, the attention span, or the commitment, honestly, to watch 9 seasons of anything. If you tell me a show gets really good around season 3, I'm already out. And I know people love these shows, but I'm sorry. Some of them honestly feel a little overrated to me, too. If I need a spreadsheet to figure out how many episodes I have left, I don't think that show's for me.
1: If I pop a tire, I have a jack and a spare in the trunk.
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5: Which in that case...

Hey, it's Avery on the mic. Stick around. It's almost 11 and Ethan's got another sports update for you in just a bit. Stick around.

0: Yo, yo, it's Ethan back on Evolution with the 11 a.m. sports update. We're going to start in the NHL, where the Vancouver Canucks are getting ready for a preseason matchup against the Flames tonight. The Canucks looked a little lost in their first game against the Kraken, so let's hope to see some chemistry against Calgary. Vancouver's training camp in Penticton also came to an end this week, and here's what General Manager Ryan Johnson had to say.
1: The energy's always there. Guys are excited to get back and get going. And what we're trying to prepare them is put something in place that very shortly here we're going to get punched in the gut. And how are we going to respond, or what are we going to fall back on?
0: I can understand why some fans may not be too excited for this upcoming season, but I'm ready to see what the Sedins and Johnson build over the next few years. As for tonight, Kevin Lankinen will most likely be between the pipes as Thatcher Demko still works his way back from that finicky hip injury. Puck drop is scheduled for 6 p.m. Pacific time in Calgary. Moving over to Toronto, where the Toronto Blue Jays may as well just call the season off after falling even further in the playoff race. Toronto was off to a hot start last night, scoring 3 runs in the first inning and holding on to a slim lead for most of the game. That was until the 8th inning, where the Orioles would go on to score 2 runs to take the lead, and eventually the win, as Toronto failed to score any runs after the first inning. Treya Savage only pitched 2 innings due to his lingering knee injury, and I doubt he makes another appearance this season. Toronto plays Game 2 of this series today at 3:35 Pacific Time, where they hope to salvage their playoff chances. And they'll have to do it without Brett Bateman, who hurt his hip after making a pretty nice catch the other day. Toronto acquired Bateman in the Kevin Gausman trade, and so far he's well exceeded expectations in his rookie year. He was batting .320 and had an OPS of .807, and while that was only in 40 games, it's still much better than what we've seen from the Stars this season. All we can hope for is a healthy and exciting season next year. Speaking of Kevin Gausman, he was just spotted in Toronto during his final day of rest before the postseason. Gausman was traded to Chicago on August 2nd and had been a part of the Blue Jays organization for about 5 years. It's not clear what he and his wife were up to, but it's cool to see a former American Blue Jay choose to be in a Canadian city for fun. Over in the Bronx, it sounds like one of the MLB's best hitters will miss the beginning of the postseason. According to the Yankees manager, Aaron Judge suffered a moderate calf strain, the same injury that NBA star Kevin Durant played through during the 2019 playoffs. Unfortunately for him, he ended up tearing his Achilles. Now, obviously baseball and basketball are pretty different, but I don't think the Yankees will be taking any chances with that. New York has already clinched a playoff spot too, so we will definitely not see Judge back before the end of the regular season. And week 2 of the NFL wrapped up last night with the Rams absolutely dominating the Giants 28-6 at SoFi Stadium. Early in the first quarter, New York's quarterback Jackson Dart suffered an MCL sprain after taking a hit to the knee following a pass. He left the game and did not return. His backup, former first overall pick Jameis Winston, couldn't quite keep up as he only completed 11 out of 27 passes and had an interception. Both teams are now 1-1 on the season and are getting ready for week 3, which begins on Thursday with the Falcons taking on the Packers. And Seahawks quarterback Sam Darnold is expected to return to practice this week after his week 1 injury against the Patriots. Darnold had to leave the Seahawks opener after he suffered a glute injury, and there was no timeline for his return. But this sounds like good news for Seattle, as he could be back pretty soon. Head coach Mike McDonald said that he's questionable for this week's game against the Commanders, but that he's on the right track. And that's all I got in sports. My name's Ethan, and I'll be back at noon for another update here on Evolution.
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That was Awake by Letters to Cleo. I've been learning to love my curl routine. 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

0: That was Loner Wave by Super Pyramid on Evolution 107.9. You know, embracing a curl routine has genuinely changed my life. It's definitely a longer process now, don't get me wrong. I'm sectioning my hair, adding products, scrunching, lots of scrunching, and diffusing. There are multiple steps where I used to just brush it and call it a day. But there is something so fulfilling about actually seeing the results of that time and effort. And honestly, I think the biggest change is that I've started enjoying the process itself. Spending that extra time taking care of my hair feels like actual self-care instead of another thing I have to get done. There's something really nice about investing time into myself and getting to look in the mirror afterward like, yeah, ate that.
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0: That was It Takes Two on Evolution 107.9. You know, over the weekend, I went to visit my family, and I've come to discover that my sister has apparently decided that she's entitled to a two-bedroom lifestyle. She sleeps in one room, but uses the other to get ready. Excuse me? So, because I moved out, you suddenly get a bedroom and a dressing room? And the worst part is my old room is apparently the bedroom now. Like, she's fully claimed it. No hesitation, no guilt. Just casually sleeping in my room. Like, she was just waiting for the day it'd be empty. Meanwhile, I'm somewhere else realizing my departure was apparently the best thing that ever happened to her. I didn't move out so you could get an upgrade. I moved out so you could miss me.
1: 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Why not, right? I mean, everyone else is doing it. I had a concept, but I just didn't have the chops to make it sound professional. 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

Hey, it's Avery on the mic, and I have been in complete withdrawal ever since this one grocery store dessert has been taken off the shelves. 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

0: Welcome back to Evolution 107.9. It's Avery on the mic, and I'm currently going through a very specific kind of grief because I'm craving the Safeway cookie dough cake. If you know, you know. That cake was genuinely dangerous, and now it's gone, and I'm supposed to just move on with my life like I didn't have access to one of the greatest grocery store desserts ever created. So I'm starting a petition. Bring the cookie dough cake back. Or honestly, someone at Safeway just needs to email me the recipe. I don't need the company secrets. I don't need the business model. I just need to know what you put in that frosting because I am going through withdrawal. Safeway, I'm begging you, give the people their cookie dough cake back.
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0: That was Leaving Is Easy by Almost Monday. Listen, I don't make the rules, but putting on cozy clothes is a legally binding contract to stay home. 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
1: 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Listen, the second I get home from school, I go straight auntie mode. Moo-moo on, bonnet on, day over. And I need everyone to understand that once those two items are on my body, I'm no longer available for outside activities. I'm sorry. You cannot casually text me, want to hang out? Want to go out? After I put on my moo-moo and bonnet, that is a legally binding agreement that I am staying home. I'm sorry, I don't make the rules. At that point, I'm not getting dressed again, I'm not doing my hair, and I'm definitely not putting on real pants. I have entered my auntie era, and honestly, she has no plans.
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1: Yo, yo. It's time for the noon sports update with Ethan here on Evolution. Let's start in the NHL, where the Vancouver Canucks hit a morning practice before heading off to Calgary for tonight's preseason matchup. The Canucks have already lost one preseason game to the Kraken, where they struggled in the first two periods. Let's hope to see some better hockey tonight. Vancouver's new head coach, Manny Malhotra, also spoke to the media after closing down training camp in Penticton.
2: I was really happy with the progress of camp from having gone through all the preparation work and watching videos and analyzing everything and wanting to structure practices a certain way. I feel like we executed the days the way we wanted it to. The guys were very adaptable. They picked up on all the concepts really quickly. Playing, traveling, and skating again today, they did an outstanding job of just not feeding into any excuse, and they just got the work done.
1: While some fans may not be too excited for this season, I'm ready to see what the Sedins can build, and you never know. Maybe the season won't be so bad after all. As for tonight, Kevin Lankinen is confirmed to be starting as Thatcher Demko continues to work his way back from that stubborn knee injury. Puck drop is scheduled for 6 p.m. Pacific time in Calgary. And down south in Anaheim, the Ducks have just named their 10th captain in franchise history. Veteran Finnish forward Mikael Granlund was given the honor late this morning as he enters his second season with the team. Many fans were speculating that either Leo Carlson or Troy Terry would get the nod, but general manager Pat Verbeek told the media that Granlund was a locker room leader and called him a natural fit. The Ducks look to get back to the playoffs this year after losing a couple key pieces in the offseason. Moving over to Toronto, where the Toronto Blue Jays seem to love making life as hard as it can possibly get. Toronto scored 3 runs in the first inning yesterday, and it was looking pretty good for most of the game. That was until the 8th inning, where the Orioles would score 2 runs to take the lead, and Toronto would end up falling asleep and losing, pushing themselves even further down the standings. Treya Savage only pitched 2 innings due to his lingering knee injury, but he did look pretty good, only giving up a solo home run. Toronto was scheduled to continue their series today, but that game has actually been postponed until tomorrow, where the Jays and Orioles will play a doubleheader. And they'll probably have to do it without rookie Brett Bateman, who hurt his hip after making a great outfield catch the other day. Toronto acquired Bateman in the Kevin Gausman trade, and was batting .320 and had an OPS of .807 in about 40 games. It's not out of this world, but it was offense that the Jays have been lacking pretty much all season. It's not clear if he'll be back for the final 5 games, but honestly, the man deserves a break. Over in the Bronx, where a Yankees multi-million-dollar star may miss the entire wildcard series. According to New York's manager, Aaron Judge suffered a moderate calf strain, which doesn't seem too serious until you realize that Kevin Durant tore his Achilles trying to play through the same injury. Obviously, baseball and basketball are pretty different, but I don't think the Yankees will be taking any chances with their all-star. New York has already clinched a playoff spot, too, so the Yankees can cruise to the end of the season no matter what happens. Must feel nice. And week 2 at the NFL wrapped up last night with Matthew Stafford and the Rams bouncing back against the Giants at SoFi Stadium. Early in the first quarter, New York's quarterback Jackson Dart suffered an MCL sprain after taking a hit to the knee following a pass. He left the game and did not return. His backup, Jameis Winston, stood no match for the Rams defense, as he completed less than half his passes and had an interception. Both teams are now 1-1 on the season and are getting set for the upcoming week, which begins on Thursday with the Falcons taking on the Packers. And Seahawks quarterback Sam Darnold is expected to return to practice this week after his week 1 injury against the Patriots. Darnold was pulled out of the season opener pretty early in the game due to a glute injury, and has been recovering ever since. He is still questionable to play this week, according to head coach Mike McDonald, but it sounds like he's on the right track. And that's all the latest in sports. My name's Ethan, and I'll be back for one more update at 1 p.m. here on Evolution.
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It's Avery on the mic. Have I ever told you that I used to be a DJ? No? Well, I'll tell you more about it and why I think Silent Disco might be the only place for niche music lovers. That's next on Evolution 107.9.

0: That was Weakness by Baby Rose on Evolution 107.9. Once upon a time, there was a period of my life where I was a DJ. And honestly, I only started because my ex taught me. At the time, she always made me feel like I was a little slow and like my ideas weren't really that good enough. But then we had our first real gig, which was a friend's graduation party. She was supposed to be the main DJ, and I was basically her backup. But she decided she would rather drink and socialize, so suddenly I'm up there running the whole thing. And let me tell you, I held it down. People kept coming up to me, complimenting the music, asking if I did events, and even asking if I had a card. And I remember thinking, wait, maybe I'm not actually that bad at this. The person who made me feel like I needed her to do it basically handed me the aux, walked away, and actually gave me all the confidence I needed.
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0: It's Avery on the mic hanging out at Evolution 107.9. Listen, I really want to go to a silent disco because I just know I have way too many niche songs that I love that are never going to get played at a regular club. Like, I have an entire catalog of songs that I would absolutely lose my mind to, but there's just no way a DJ is randomly putting them on in the middle of a Saturday night. So honestly, silent disco might be my only solution. Give me my headphones, give me 3 channels, and let me privately experience my own little concert while everyone around me is dancing to completely different music. I don't need the club to understand my music taste anymore. I just need a pair of headphones and legal permission to go crazy.
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Hey, it's Avery on the mic. And now that I've moved in with my partner, you actually have no idea how much money I've saved on gas. I'll tell you more about it after Shipwrecks on Evolution 107.9.

0: That was Shipwrecks on Evolution 107.9. Like I was saying, I have saved so much money on gas since moving in with my partner. We weren't exactly in a long distance relationship per se, but we did live about an hour away from each other. And apparently an hour there and an hour back adds up very quickly. I swear, half my gas tank was just dedicated to maintaining this relationship. Like, I was spending money on gas just to hang out with my own partner. Now I wake up and they're already there. No commute. No, I'm leaving now. No watching my gas gauge drop every time I decide I want to see them. 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

That was Bloodline by Alex Warren. Listen, forget breadcrumbs. What kind of snack trail would actually lure you into a witch's house? We'll get into it next on Evolution 107.9.

0: That was Tiptoe on Evolution 107.9. Okay, really serious question here. If you were Hansel and or Gretel, what kind of food trail would actually get you to the witch's house? Because I'm sorry, breadcrumbs, it's not convincing me. It's not convincing me. Mine would have to be Gushers. You could line an entire forest with Gushers and I would follow that trail with absolutely no questions. And honestly, I'd probably know I was being lured into a trap and still keep walking because I'd be like, okay, but what flavor are we working with here? The witch could be standing at the end of the trail like, welcome to my house. And I'd just be like, okay, yeah, but do you have more green ones?
1: This is the social media news. I'm that American you met on vacation. The fake news won't report it, but Canadians only have one hospital. And if you need an operation, you have to do it yourself. With an old hockey skate. So you better vote Trump in that Canadian election of yours.
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1: Yo, yo, it's Ethan back on Evolution with one more sports update. We're going to start in the NHL, where the Vancouver Canucks hit a morning practice before heading off to Calgary for tonight's preseason matchup. This is the second of four preseason games for the Canucks before they open their season in a week against the Oilers. Vancouver's new head coach, Manny Malhotra, also spoke to the media yesterday after closing down training camp in Penticton.
2: I was really happy with the progress of camp from having gone through all the preparation work and watching videos and analyzing everything and wanting to structure practices a certain way. I feel like we executed the days the way we wanted it to. The guys were very adaptable. They picked up on all the concepts really quickly. Playing, traveling, and skating again today. They did an outstanding job of just not feeding into any excuse, and they just got the work done.
1: It looks like most of Vancouver's starters are still getting ready for the season as they are not listed on the starting lineup for tonight. Kevin Lankinen is confirmed to be starting, though, as Thatcher Demko continues to work his way back from that stubborn knee injury. Puck drop is scheduled for 6 p.m. Pacific time in Calgary. And down south in Anaheim, the Ducks have just named their 10th captain in franchise history. Veteran Finnish forward Mikael Granlund was given the honor late this morning as he enters his second season with the team. Many fans were speculating that either Leo Carlson or Troy Terry would get the nod, but general manager Pat Verbeek told the media that Granlund was a locker room leader and called him a natural fit. The Ducks look to get back to the playoffs this year after losing a couple pieces in the offseason. Moving over to Toronto, where the Blue Jays should honestly just start focusing on next season after yesterday's game. Toronto scored 3 runs in the first inning, and it was looking pretty good for most of the afternoon. And that was until the 8th inning, where the Orioles would score 2 runs to take the lead, and Toronto would end up falling asleep and losing, pushing themselves even further down the standings. Treya Savage was limited to 2 innings during it due to his lingering knee injury, but he did look pretty good, only allowing 1 run and striking out 3. Toronto was scheduled to continue their series today, but that game has actually been postponed until tomorrow, where the Jays and Orioles will play a doubleheader. And they'll probably have to do it without rookie Brett Bateman, who hurt his hip after making a great outfield catch the other day. Toronto acquired Bateman in the Kevin Gausman trade and was batting .320 and had an OPS of .807 in about 40 games. It's not out of this world, but it was offense that the Jays have been lacking pretty much all season. It's not clear if he'll be back for the final 5 games, but it's an exciting piece for next season. Over in the Bronx, where the Yankees are hoping that their all-star can return to the playoffs. According to New York's manager, Aaron Judge is dealing with a calf strain, the same injury that led Kevin Durant to tearing his Achilles in the 2019 NBA Finals. While basketball is definitely more explosive than baseball, I don't think the Yankees are going to risk anything more happening to their slugger. New York has already clinched a playoff spot too, so they can cruise to the end of the season no matter what happens. Must feel nice. And week 2 of the NFL wrapped up last night with Matthew Stafford and the Rams bouncing back against the Giants 28-6 at SoFi Stadium. Early in the first quarter, New York's star quarterback Jackson Dart suffered an MCL sprain after taking a hit to the knee following a pass. He left the game and did not return. It was initially believed to be a pretty minor injury, as Dart walked off the field himself, but reports today suggest that it's much more serious than they thought. No details have been released, but there are rumors suggesting that Dart could be out the entire season. I'm sure they'll confirm once more testing is done. Both teams are now 1-1 on the season and are getting set for the upcoming week, which begins on Thursday with the Falcons taking on the Packers. And Seahawks quarterback Sam Darnold is back and practicing with the team after his week 1 injury. The quarterback was pulled out of the Super Bowl 60 rematch after suffering a glute injury, which did not play last week against the Cardinals. Head coach Mike McDonald told the media that Sam is still questionable for this week's game, but that he's progressing smoothly. And that'll be it for me today. My name's Ethan. Stick around for what CD's got next. And Dean's back with the sports at 2 p.m. here on Evolution.
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Good afternoon. It's Sadie in the chair for this new day, and I'm going to be sharing a sad, sad tale from yesterday. I had a dream, and it wound up being impossible. Devastating stuff, really. I'll tell you what happened shortly, but first, this band from Irvine, California, it's Evolution 107.9.

0: Hey, it's Sadie. You're on Evolution 107.9, and I got some... Oh, hold on. I'm on the wrong story. How dare I? That was Internet Sex and Drugs from Gay 90s. It's Sadie on Evolution 107.9, and after my talk of Bellinis yesterday, if you know, you know, I couldn't help but want a drink after my shift. I think it was only fair. I mean, I have the ability. Why wouldn't I go and get a drink if I want a drink? So obviously... I made my way on over to BCIT's Habitat Pub, only for realization to strike. I forgot my wallet at home. My IDs are in my wallet. I was stabbed in the back. By past me, I did this to myself. I'm the problem. The audacity. I do have some positives coming up, though. Before that, I have a Vancouver-based pop-punk group coming up. Keep your friends closer on the way.
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0: 7-9, and I got some decent news. Okay, I booked myself a haircut, finally. Huzzah. I can't keep doing this whole quote-unquote long hair thing, because it's long to me. It's literally basically no hair for a lot of other people, but for me, I just can't do it. I can't. It's simply too much. The only problem, though, if you can even call it that, I might just be grasping at straws, is that the soonest I could get in was the first Wednesday of October. The 7th. 15 whole days away. Boo! I'm impatient. I want my haircut now. But I'll try my best, I suppose. The haircut is going to look a little silly at first, and I know it's going to be a little weird, but that's okay. Why? Because I won't be cutting off all of my grown-out green hair. I'm pretty sure if I did that, I would genuinely look bald at this point, because it still goes pretty high up. It's not that grown out. But I'm sure I'm going to get used to it quickly anyway, so it's whatever. I'd love to go full neon again, don't get me wrong, but I don't have that kind of money right now. So it's just not happening. Thankfully, though, I have some good music to distract me from my upcoming bills, which I don't even want to think about those right now. I got this song from this 2017 Juno-nominated group coming up. Stick around.
1: So, you want to make a difference? For yourself? For others? For the world? 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
2: 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Well,

Molotov girls. That sounds sick. I want to be a Molotov girl. When's it my turn? It's Sadie in Studio A, and I have a dilemma which requires an opinion. Or two. Or three. Hell, I'll take as many as you're willing to give me, okay? I'll explain what's so dire momentarily. But first, music. I got Nine Inch Nails coming up. This is Evolution 107.9. The way in-

0: That was Get a Grip from Ruby Waters. This is Evolution 107.9. I'm Sadie, and I need you to help me answer a very important question, okay? How the hell do you quit a job? I'm so lost and confused. You see, I have a second job that I dislike greatly. I don't have the time or energy to be working two jobs while also being a student full-time, okay? I knew I was crazy, and I did it anyway, and now I'm reaping what I sow. That's the phrase. The extra money is awesome, but the anxiety and stress? Not so much. So please, what do I say? What do I write? What do I put on my boss's desk? I like her. My boss is a sweetheart. I can't just Irish goodbye her.
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That was Vancouver's own Chase the Bear. It's Sadie, and I'm going to be telling you all about Dairy Queen's newest fall blizzard that is simply changing the game. Okay? Don't go away. I got more of the sweet caramelly details after this band who's won 4 Video Music Awards from MTV.

0: That was Royal Blood with 10 over 10. It's Sadie with Evolution 107.9, and I'm about to tell you about my personal holy grail, okay? Hear me out. The Dairy Queen Brown Sugar Cookie Dough Blizzard. It's a mouthful, sure, but a mouthful of joy and whimsy and happiness. The concoction is so good, okay? It's genuinely become one of my top blizzards of all time, second to the classic cookie dough, of course. I would never betray her. That's my girl, okay? It's brown sugar forward. It has that sweet, caramelly butterscotch taste, and I'm usually not a huge fan of, like, heavy caramel, but somehow this just works. It's beautiful. I need to hear your opinions, though. What is your personal favorite blizzard? There are many correct answers, but I'm interested to hear what you have to say. While you mull it over, I have a New Jersey native on the way.
1: 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Shred with a helmet. 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

That's a wrap on our number one. Coming up, I have an American indie rock band to keep you entertained. Afterwards, I got Dean the Mean Machine ready to drop the latest sports news for you. I wonder if the Canucks are going to do anything good? I mean, I don't keep my hopes up that well anymore. Keep your ears on and find out. 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
1: Yo, yo, what's going on? My name's Dean. Let's get to cracking. Let's get right into it. The Vancouver Canucks have trimmed their preseason roster, sending 11 players to report to the AHL, with the most notable among the cuts being hulking forward Vilmer Ulrichsson. The Canucks will continue their preseason tonight against the Calgary Flames, where Braden Coutts will be centering the top line, flanked by fellow first-round pick Adam Novotny and AHL veteran Trey Fix-Walensky. 10 out of 10 name to say, by the way. Luckily, the NHL has some, let's say, flexible rules when it comes to having vets in preseason games, because the skater with the most NHL games under his belt tonight is Tom Willander with 70. But the vets will be the only thing in goal tonight in the matchup, as it was announced Kevin Lankinen will play all 60 minutes between the pipes. Puck drop is at 6 p.m. The BC Lions are standing by defensive back Josh Haggerty after which he suspended 2 games for punching Montreal's running back Liam Talbot in the balls. Lions general manager Ryan Rigmaiden commented on the situation, saying, "I think Josh is a great kid that succumbed to the emotions of the game. It's not who he is. It's not who the BC Lions are. It's unacceptable, and I don't know anyone in our building that thinks that's tolerable." The Lions will be back in action on Friday as they host the Rough Riders at BC Place, with hopefully no one getting punched in the balls this time. Mother Nature got the best of the Toronto Blue Jays and Baltimore Orioles. Their game this afternoon was postponed because of an ongoing inclement weather. The contest will be made up tomorrow as part of a doubleheader at Oriole Park. This comes off the heels of yesterday's disaster. After being up 3-1 after the first inning, the Toronto Blue Jays blew another game, this time losing 4-3 against Baltimore.
2: You blew it!
1: I think it's finally time we sweep the season under the rug, reload, and try again next year. The Jays will continue their humiliation ritual tomorrow and down the final stretch of the final 5 regular season games. Some better news coming out of Toronto. So the newly reacquired Raptors star Kawhi Leonard has signed a 2-year, $115 million U.S. contract extension with Toronto. So just back the truck up full of cash. The reported deal, which includes a player option for the 2028-29 season, comes not that much under the maximum $126.6 million cap. This deal, much like the trade, was long in the works and was rumored all the way back in June. Meanwhile, in soccer, Canada drew Czechia as its quarterfinal opponent at the Davis Cup Final 8. The Canadian-led squad, led by Felix Auger-Aliassime, advanced to the Final 8 with a 3-1 victory over France last week in Quebec City, and the Final 8 will take place in Italy. News around the NHL, the Anaheim Ducks have named Mikael Granlund the 10th captain in franchise history. Granlund is entering the second year of a 3-year deal with the Ducks worth $7 million per year, and the center had 19 goals and 41 points in 51 games last year. He also helped captain Team Finland at the Winter Olympics last winter. Finally, the Winnipeg Jets are having a sense of humor about their goaltending situation, since star goaltender Connor Hellebuck demanded a trade out and is not reporting to the team. The marketing team has got to work. 74 for 37 deal refers to a clever 50-50 raffle promotion where the Jets poke fun that number 74 Stuart Skinner will replace number 37 Connor Hellebuck as their number one goalie, in which fans can purchase 74 raffle tickets for $37. That's a pretty good deal at the end of the day. That's a wrap on sports. My name is Dean. Your name is your name. My favorite flavor of Blizzard is the score one. There was a stretch during the summer where I would eat a Blizzard like once a week. Next sports update at the top of the next hour.
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0: sorry I've got it all up.
1: That was that was Dinosaur Jr. It's Sadie, and thank you, Dean, for weighing in on the Blizzard opinions, though I will say that was unfortunately not the right answer. My bad, bro. Oh, he's not happy about that one. Alas, I got some big and sudden news coming your way, so don't go away, okay? I got more coming for you after this band from Victoria. 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

0: It's Sadie on Evolution 107.9. I have a band from Essex coming up, but this just in. Prime Minister David Eby, officially called for a snap election. What does this mean for you? A whole provincial government reset, potentially. 2 whole years ahead of schedule, which is nuts. I'm sorry, but I'll say it. The voting polls will be opened for the masses this October on the 24th. In the now short time between the last and now coming election, the leaders of the more well-known parties have changed, the only remaining one from the last election being Eby himself, if I recall correctly. So, now might be a good time to read up on your potential new prime ministers. And remember, go and vote.
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0: Hey you, you're tuned in to Evolution 107.9, and it's time for another round of verses, okay? Today's competitors, 5 to 6 floor apartments versus like 40 floor apartments, okay? I've been thinking about this one for a while. I miss when apartments weren't all just like basically skyscrapers. I understand why your average apartment is like so tall or whatever now. There's a lot of people and the only way to house them is by going up. It all makes sense. Kind of. But still, I miss the charm of smaller apartments. Do you think I'm just stuck in the past, or do you think I just have a knack for charisma? Give it to me straight. I'm sure I can probably take it. It'll be fun. Tell me your thoughts over on Evolution socials. While you do that, I got Nothing But Thieves coming up.
1: I'll be honest, I think you're cute. I'm usually not this forward, but hey, I figure, why not just go for it? This is the point where you kiss me? You do think I'm pretty, right?
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not nothing but thieves. That was the Indiana Drones from Windsor, Ontario. Don't ask me where Nothing But Thieves came from. I don't even know what happened there. It's Sadie, and I'm going to be talking about something a little bit confusing coming up. Worry not, though, because you and I will talk it through together. I got some music for you in the meantime. This is 21 Pilots on Evolution 107.9.

0: It's Evolution 107.9. Sadie's here in Studio A, and I'll say it, my memory is kind of odd. For words, I'll forget and remember them like any other person does, you know what I mean? Forget when I need it most, remember 4 hours after the fact when it's completely useless to me. I'm different when it comes to numbers, though. Here's where things get a little weird. For example, I can still remember how much money was spending on my credit card from 2 days ago. $60.16. Why? Not a clue. My phone bill I also remember, but like, that's the same number every month. So like, that makes sense, right? It's something repetitive. I don't know. Is that normal? Is that not normal? It's way easier for me to remember. That makes sense in my mind, but who knows? What about you? Is there something you can always remember?
1: Okay, put in reverse. And good. Put in drive.
2: Wow, this is easy. I like driving.
1: Yeah, you're good at it. All right, break up here and then left. Now pull out your phone.
2: What?
1: Pull out your phone. 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
2: I don't think...
1: Oh, come on, son. That's how you drive. Whenever you have a second, look down.
2: I think I'm going to get Mom to teach me.
3: 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Don't teach them bad habits. When driving, don't text. Stay alert. 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
5: 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Altering Radio.

That was the Black Pumas with More Than a Love Song. It's Sadie, and coming up, I'll be discussing all things transit. At least that's what I would be saying if I wasn't actually focused on one thing and one thing only. What, you thought I was just gonna spoil the surprise? Come on now. I'll fill you in after Shinedown. 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

0: It's Sadie on the mic for Evolution 107.9, and yesterday came with important news for the lives of those dependent on transit. The Coast Mountain Bus Company and Unifor Locals 11 and 2200 came to a tentative agreement, meaning the possibility of a full bus and sea bus strike on Wednesday is no longer in the cards. Good thing, because if it had gotten to the point of them, like, fully striking, I would have been like a beached whale, basically. I'd either have to hitch a ride with somebody somehow, I don't know who's going to Burnaby, buy a car from Maple Ridge, or spend, like, God knows how much money on an Uber, and I don't know about you, but I don't think I'm willing to spend that kind of money, I'm not gonna lie.
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Hey, hey, you know what time it is. This is the last time you'll be hearing from me for this hour, but I got Cruel queued up for your enjoyment. After some jams, you'll be with Dean as he loops you into the sports world, so stick around. 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
1: Yo, yo, what's going on at sports? My name's Dean. Let's get to cracking. Over on the Vancouver Canucks, they've trimmed their preseason roster, sending 11 players down to report to the AHL. The most notable among the cuts being hulking forward Vilmer Ulrichsson. The Canucks will continue their preseason tonight against the Calgary Flames, with Braden Coote centering the top line, flanked by AHL veteran Trey Fix-Wolinski. 10 out of 10 name, by the way, and first-round pick Adam Novotny, with Vancouver media and fans alike having a heated discussion on where Novotny should play this season. I'm pretty tired of the Canucks' rushing prospects. I think an ideal situation would be where he continues to impress during the preseason, maybe get himself a cup of coffee at the NHL level, similar to Braden Coops last season, before being sent back down to juniors to dominate. Luckily for the Canucks, the NHL has some, let's say, flexible rules when it comes to having vets in preseason games.

0: because the skater with the most NHL games under his belt tonight is Tom Willander with 70. And he was a rookie last year, by the way. But the Vets will be the only thing in goal tonight in the matchup, as it was announced. Kevin Lankinen will play all 60 minutes between the pipes. Puck drop is at 6 p.m. Over at the other Vancouver-based hockey team, the Golden Knights of the PWHL announced Allison Izzy as the team's new general manager. Izzy becomes the second GM in franchise history and says, quote, "I'm thrilled to be named the next general manager of the Golden Knights and become part of the PWHL, said Izzy in a media release. It's a privilege to be part of the continued growth of women's hockey and the expanding representation and development of women throughout all areas of the sport. Izzy most recently having worked in the NHL's legal department with a focus on player safety and hockey operations, and before that she was the vice president of hockey operations and governance for the American Hockey League, so great resume. Headed over to basketball, newly acquired Raptors star Kawhi Leonard had signed a two-year, $115 million U.S. contract extension with Toronto. The reported deal, which includes a player option for the 2028-29 season, comes just a little under the maximum $126.6 million hard cap on contracts. This deal, much like the trade, was long in the works when it was rumored all the way back in June. The Toronto Blue Jays will be spared of another possible humiliation until tomorrow night. Their game this afternoon against Baltimore was postponed due to weather events, so the contest will be made up tomorrow as part of a doubleheader at Oriole Park. This comes off the heels of yesterday's disaster. After being up 3-1 after the first inning, the Blue Jays blew yet another game, this time losing 4-3 to Baltimore. I think the season can be summed up with this sound. So I think we'll reload, try again next season. The Blue Jays will continue their humiliation ritual tomorrow and down the final five stretch of the regular season. The first woman to have her name etched on the CFL's Grey Cup will be the first president of the Northern Super League team in Winnipeg. That's Dania Spring, a former board chair of the Winnipeg Blue Bombers, and when the football team won the Grey Cup in both 2019 and 2021, Winnipeg will join the NSL next year, and Spring says the chance to have a leadership role in the women's pro soccer club in her hometown intrigued her.
1: I'm excited. I'm a proud Winnipegger, and I hope that I'll continue to make this city proud when we launch a brand new sporting team in the spring.
0: Wrapping things up with news around the NHL, the Minnesota Wild have announced they extended GM Bill Guerin to a multi-year contract extension. Guerin is coming off the Wild's most successful season in 11 years, including a playoff series win and even winning a gold medal from being the Team USA GM at the Winter Olympics. And it all comes without a Quinn Hughes extension. The Anaheim Ducks have also named Mikael Granlund the 10th captain in franchise history. Granlund is entering the second year of a three-year deal and takes over for Czech D-man Radko Gudas, who departed the Ducks this summer for Florida. Granlund had 19 goals and 41 points in 51 games last season, and he also captained Team Finland at the Winter Olympics. Put a bow on it. That's all for sports. My name's Dean, and I'll see you at the top of the next hour.
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Hey and hello, it is 3:09 and I might make you a little bit jealous with what I have to say shortly, but it's still gonna be exciting. Right now though, I have an iconic band originating from Sacramento, California. 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

0: That was soup. That name will never not make me smile, I'll say it. It's Sadie in the booth for Evolution 107.9, and I have confirmed plans to drink tonight. Socially. I should probably clarify that I'll be with a classmate and Pookie and not just drinking alone like some sort of alcoholic. Anyway, me and a friend are going to go and get drinks after my shift today, and I'm so excited. It's going to be great. It's a good way to unwind, and God knows I don't do that enough. Here, though, I'm hoping you get to unwind with the next song from this band, also from California.
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0: 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Sadie here, and I have to admit, I'm slightly hoping my plans get pushed back to Wednesday, but I really don't care. I do have to work tonight, though, so after drinking, I know what I'm doing, which sucks a little bit. Why? Because now I feel like I have a time limit with my friend, and I hate having time limits when I'm out with friends. It's always a drag. I don't have near as much fun as I want to half the time because it's constantly in the back of my head. You gotta go soon, you gotta go soon, you gotta go soon. But I will persevere because plans are happening tonight, and I can't wait. I can't wait! It's so exciting. What else is fun, though? This band coming up that got its name from a book, of all things.
1: A message from the Waramps.
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That was Bend Sinister, named after author Vladimir Nabokov. It's Sadie, and today has just felt wrong, okay? I'll tell you what I mean after a trio based in California. 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
1: That was Tiptoe here on Evolution 107.9. It's Sadie. I have a Toronto-based group on the way, and I don't know what it is, but today has felt like Wednesday all day. I'm kind of sick of it. I keep thinking I don't have work tonight or that I'm going to have to wake up early for a 9 a.m. class, but I don't. I have to go to work tonight. I'm not going to wake up because I'm not going to be sleeping at all. It's ruining my mental schedule, and I am displeased. Displeased, I tell you.
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4: So we can always be with you.

That was Green Day. It's Sadie in the booth, and I got to say, there's something I used to skip all the time without worry, but nowadays it's getting harder and harder to do. I'll tell you what, after this duo coming out of Manitoba, this is Evolution 107.9.

0: That was Sunday Club. It's Sadie on Evolution 107.9, and I am well known for not eating breakfast in the morning. This is something I haven't done regularly during the week for a long time. Years, even. Recently, though, I've been eating breakfast a lot more often. The problem, though, because of that, anytime I go back to just not eating breakfast, I am suddenly starving. It's horrific. It's incredibly annoying. Don't get me wrong. I know I need to eat, and I do. I just usually don't have time in the morning. Sue me.
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1: Sup, nerds? It's time for sports. My name's Dean. Let's get to cracking. Vancouver Canucks have trimmed down their preseason roster. They sent 11 players down to report to the AHL, with the most notable among the cuts being hulking forward Vilmer Ulrichsson. The Canucks will continue their preseason action tonight against the Flames, with Braden Coutts centering the top line, flanked by AHL veteran Trey Flix-Wolensky and first-round pick Adam Novotny, with Vancouver media and fans alike having a heated discussion about where Novotny should play this season. The first-round pick was cited to be rushed to the NHL. I think a more ideal situation would be he continues to impress during the preseason, maybe give him a cup of coffee at the NHL level, similar to Braden Coutts last season, before sending him back down to juniors to dominate. The skater with the most NHL games under his belt tonight is Tom Willander with 70. He was a rookie last year, by the way, but he already sounds pretty mature so far.
2: I think just kind of playing the right way. I think just kind of trying to get the systems down as early as possible and just like playing the way we want to play.
1: But vets will be the only thing in goal as the matchup, as it was announced. Kevin Lankinen will play all 60 minutes between the pipes. Speaking of vets, alternate captain Brock Besser spoke to the media when asked what's different about coming into this year, and he said, quote, "I think it was some of the personalities were in the room last year. We just had a lot of negativity." Puck drop against the Flames is at 6 p.m. Heading over to the other hockey team in Vancouver, the Golden Eyes of the PWHL announced Allison Izzy as the team's new general manager. Izzy becomes the team's second GM in franchise history and says, quote, "I'm thrilled to be named the next general manager of the Golden Eyes and become part of the PWHL. It's a privilege to be part of the continued growth of women's hockey and the expanding representation and development of women throughout all areas of the sport." Izzy most recently worked for the NHL's legal department with a focus on player safety and hockey operations, and before that, she was the vice president of hockey operations and governance for the American Hockey League, so she's definitely got a resume for the job. The BC Lions are standing by defensive back Josh Hegarty after he was suspended 2 games for punching Montreal's running back Liam Talbot in the balls. Lions general manager Ryan Rigmaiden commented on the situation, saying, "I think Josh is a great kid that succumbed to the motions of the game. That's not who he is. That's not who the BC Lions are. It's unacceptable, and I don't know anyone in our building that thinks that's tolerable." The Lions will be back in action on Friday as they host the Rough Riders at BC Place, with hopefully no one being punched in the balls this time. Seahawks quarterback Sam Darnold is back in practicing after his Week 1 injury. The quarterback was pulled out of the Super Bowl 60 rematch after suffering a glute injury and did not play last week against the Cardinals. Head coach Mike McDonald told the media Sam is still questionable for this week's game, but he's progressing smoothly. Looking way ahead, Canada will open the 2027 World Junior Hockey Championship facing Switzerland on December 26th at the Edmonton Oilers Arena, Rogers Place. The tournament will be held from Boxing Day to January 5th in Edmonton and Red Deer, Alberta. Canada also plays Latvia, Norway, and Czechia to close out the preliminary round in play Group B. Finally, the Minnesota Wild announced they have extended GM Bill Guerin to a multi-year contract extension. Guerin is coming off the Wild's most successful season in 11 years, including a playoff series win and a gold medal from being the Team USA GM at the Winter Olympics. And it all comes with a shiny new Quinn Hughes extension. That's all for sports on the Evolution Revolution. My name's Dean, and I'll see you at the top of the next hour.

new hour, new something else. It's Sadie, and I'll be telling you about something new as of this hour. After a musical intermission, here's the weather.

0: That was Summer's Brother on Evolution 107.9. It's Sadie, and as of 4:05, so exactly 10 minutes ago, it is officially fall, baby. I'm so excited. Summer was way too hot. I can only handle so much heat before I start melting, okay? I am literally a wicked witch. Like, I was reaching a limit. I can't. I don't know what else to tell you. Maybe I am the villain. Sorry. Now that fall is fully here, though, I'm able to really start getting into a spooky mood. I've always enjoyed spooky season more than holiday season. I don't know, though. Is that going to get me canceled?
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You're feeling right, you're feeling proud. How are your kids? Where are they now? You build a boat, you build a life. You lose your friends, you lose your wife. You settle in to routine.

0: on Evolution 107.9, and my first job is considering something new, which is quite a big deal because new things are few and far in between for this little diner. The new idea itself, milkshake of the month. Yeah! This is something I'm actually kind of excited about because it's not every day we do something new with the milkshakes offered, unless I'm like adding my own personal flair to a milkshake. Why? Because I am a verified milkshake pro, okay? I have this little thing called milkshake shackles, which go on me the second that there's a rush and everyone and their mother wants a milkshake, because I am simply the best at it out of most people on our roster, besides, like, maybe my boss. Me being a pro is especially important, though, because to make shakes that aren't one of our core three flavors of chocolate, vanilla, or strawberry, there's usually a bunch of add-ins, and the more add-ins, the more tedious and time-consuming it is, and sometimes it just makes it harder to make in general. You have to add more milk so it's not as thick, sometimes you have to add less milk so it's not as, like, milky, I don't know. The thing with these limited shakes, though, that's better, is that we're gonna be ordering that specific type of ice cream. There's not going to be any add-ins. It's going to be great. I'm just going to be able to scoop the ice cream, put in some milk, maybe add a little bit of a star with some chocolate sauce or some strawberry sauce or something, and be on my merry way. It's beautiful. Way less work than I was worried about. So, at least I got that going for me.
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That was Eddie Vader. It's Sadie, and I'll say it. Oh, I this is really funny. What I was going to say is that I thought their last name was Vader. I actually said that their last name was Vader. It's not. It's Vedder. So that's on me for mixing those two up. There was something I noticed this morning that has me remembering something I did, like, 2 months ago? I'll explain what I forgot after the break. I got a solo act from Toronto coming up. This is Evolution 107.9.

0: That was Royal Blood on Evolution 107.9. Sadie's in the chair, and oh boy, my phone's camera quality is really high. I took a selfie this morning because I felt a, like, cut on my lip and wanted to see how visible it was. Only to be greeted by every single pore on my face instead. Rude. I don't want to see that, I'll be honest. The reason my camera quality is so high is quite simple, actually. I got a new phone over summer break and immediately forgot about it, apparently. Oops. Luckily, I'm not forgetting everything, though. For example, I've remembered that I have some sick tunes for you to enjoy coming up.
1: 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Canada, our future is in our hands. 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

It's 4:39, and I'm going to tell you about one of the things that keeps me from going crazy on a daily basis, okay? So stick around after some music. I got Finn Wolfhard coming up.

0: 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That was bad for your health. You want to know what's good for your health, though? Friends. Friends are one of the main reasons I am still a stable person in today's society, I'll be so honest with you. 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

Sadie. And that's a wrap on me for tonight. Worry not, though, because you got one last sportscast with Dean before the music keeps coming and not stopping until Avery greets you 9 a.m. bright and early. Have a good night and see you tomorrow. 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
1: For sports, my name's Dean. It's the last sportscast of the day. Let's get to moving. The Canucks have trimmed their AHL preseason roster. They sent 11 players down to report to the AHL, with the most notable among those cuts being the hulking forward Wilmer Ulrichsson, fan favorite. The Canucks will continue their preseason action tonight against the Calgary Flames with Braden Coutts, first pick, flanked by AHL veteran Trayfix Walensky and first round pick Adam Novotny as he continues to stir up conversation in the Vancouver market. It's an inexperienced group up against the Flames, with the skater with the most NHL games under his belt tonight is Tom Wilander with 70, and he was a rookie by last year, but he sounds pretty mature already starting the season.
2: I think just kind of playing the right way. I think just kind of trying to get the systems down as early as possible and just like playing the way we want to play.
1: But the vets will be the only thing in the goal in the matchup, as it was announced Kevin Lankinen will play all 60 minutes between the pipes with Alexei Medvedev backing him up. Speaking of vets, alternate captain Brock Besser spoke to the media when asked about what's different between coming into this year and last year. He says, quote, "I think it was some of the personalities that were in the room. We just had a lot of negativity." Puck drop is against the Flames at 6 p.m. Over to the other hockey league team in Vancouver, the Golden Eyes of the PWHL announced Allison Izzy as the team's new general manager. Izzy becomes the second GM in franchise history and says, quote, "I'm thrilled to be named the next general manager of the Golden Eyes and become part of the PWHL. It's a privilege to be a part of the continued growth of women's hockey and the expanding representation and development of women all throughout